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10: KOH News time is 5:03. It's 94 degrees in Reno. I'm Jim Poston, and here's what's trending. Police say a murder suspect out of Montana committed suicide yesterday in Reno. It happened last night on Charlens Avenue when officers blocked the suspect's vehicle. When they heard a shot, police backed off so they could assess the situation. They later realized the suspect was dead from a self-inflicted gunshot wound. The case remains under investigation. Heads up, if you drive between Mount Rose and Bowers on 580, NDOT's doing routine inspections of the Galena Creek Bridge next week, and they're closing some lanes and reducing the speed limit to 55 miles an hour to protect workers. On Monday and Tuesday, they'll be doing the northbound side, and Wednesday and Thursday, they'll move to the southbound bridge. They're working 8 a.m. to 4 p.m. to avoid closing lanes during commute times. NDOT doesn't expect any problems since the bridge opened in 2012 and has been ranked in good condition on previous inspections. The U.S. DOT requires bridge inspections every 2 years, and NDOT handles inspections even on city and county bridges. Nevada's bridges have been ranked as the nation's best for the 8th year in a row. Two new studies show big benefits of increasing tree cover in urban neighborhoods.
11: Asphalt in the concrete jungle absorbs and then radiates heat, making cities feel much hotter than the surrounding countryside. Robert McDonald with the Nature Conservancy is a co-author on the first study, which found that tree cover can cancel out much of the heat island effect.
12: Trees are already reducing the urban heat island effect by about half on average globally, but we found those benefits are pretty unevenly distributed.
11: Low-income neighborhoods tend to have fewer trees than upscale areas and thus feel hotter, even at night, because asphalt is slow to cool down. I'm Suzanne Potter.
10: 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First, let's check on traffic, and when you gotta know, you gotta go to Kristen Snow.
13: That's right. I mean, it doesn't get any better than that, right? Looks like we're clearing up just a little bit out on area roads as well. That's always good news, especially on a Friday. If you're traveling out to the North Valley, that slowdown is just between Clear Acre and Panther right now. Up on North McCarran, though, we are still seeing some congestion both directions right now between El Rancho and looks like Pyramid Way still. Westbound 80, still seeing some congestion. It is clearing up a little bit. Looks like between Patrick and the Nugget Resort, still seeing some heavy traffic northbound South McCarran between Greg Street and Nugget Avenue. And lastly, a little bit of spotty slow and go, if you will, 580 North between South Virginia Street and Moana Lane. Everything else is in the clear. from the KOH Right Now Traffic Center. I'm Kristen Snow.
10: Thank you, Kristen Snow.
4: I'm KOH's Lindsay Natherly with your first alert weather forecast. Today, red flag warnings are in effect from 2 o'clock this afternoon through 9 p.m. Wind gusts 35 plus miles per hour. High today, 96 degrees. And then tomorrow, sunny and hot with a high of 100. After that, clouds are going to start to move in early Sunday morning, and we've got a chance for afternoon thunderstorms starting Monday of next week.
10: Thank you, Lindsay. Up at Carnelian Bay, it's 77. Out in Dayton, 93. And also 93 degrees here at the KOH Radio Center. 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I'm Jim Poston, News Talk 780 KOH. Now, back to the best of Ryan Nutter. Ryan's on R&R this week, so please, no calls.
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1: Welcome to the weekend, Northern Nevada, and happy 4th of July. I know it's not till tomorrow, but I love saying it, darn it. 852-TALK, 800-564-KKOH. As America celebrates its 250th birthday, it is great to be live and local with you on this Friday afternoon, July 3rd. If you've got something on your mind, pick up the phone and give me a call. Chris did last hour. Just wanted to chat briefly about the Travis Taylor nuptials that are happening this weekend. $1 million. Kristen was just informing us during her traffic report that it was Adam Sandler that officiated. They're spending $1 million a day. That is the rental cost. And from initially, we learned in all of this, I don't want to get too far sidetracked, but it was a day for setup, then the actual day, then a day for cleanup. So $3 million just for that. And then you've got all the traffic issues, and it's already a nightmare in Manhattan. Given a big chunk of money to charity, they both can afford it. And then Kristen was telling me in the break that it's a 40-page prenup. So, wow. But again, as I said last hour, I feel like this has been going on forever. I'm happy for the two of them. Let's just move on, right? Elsewhere today. Let's hit the reset button and take a look at what is happening on a local level here in Northern Nevada. And new this hour is a brand new scam just in time for the holidays that NV Energy is warning all of its customers about. Using the utility's sponsored search engine ads that appear in search results to route callers to imposters seeking personal and financial information. That is according to a Facebook post that NV Energy published today. The company said people trying to establish service are using the phone numbers listed in the ads, then giving confidential information to an unauthorized person. So if you need assistance in this, and maybe this is something that's tripped you up, it's okay, give them a call. It's better to have some peace of mind than just kind of be hanging out there wandering. 775-834-4444. Well, the manhunt is over, but the investigation continues into those two warm and fuzzy ladies who I was telling you about last hour, involved in an alleged stabbing. This happened yesterday in the 1200 block of Woodside Drive down in Carson City, and the two ladies in question are now in custody. First, they picked up Goldie Flores, and now they have picked up Annalil Haas as well. So that is good news, and I'm hoping that Carson City feels a little bit safer now that these two knuckleheads are off the streets. Meanwhile, let's go to an apartment fire happening last night around 9 o'clock. This was in the 1700 block of East 4th Street here in town. According to Fire Battalion Chief Roger Mooney, they were able to knock it down before it actually spread to any of the other units. The cause of the fire remains under investigation. Good news in this that there were no injuries. Elsewhere this afternoon, Parsnip Fire is now 35% contained. It is some 2,264 acres, according to officials with BLM Nevada. They are making good progress on this one. Blaze has not increased in acreage. That's good news. 151 personnel, multiple agencies assigned to this incident. So that is a big one. Elsewhere today, apparently Thursday morning, Sparks PD responded to a local court. There was a Sparks woman who is alleged to have told staff at this local court that she tried to physically harm her kids. She is 46-year-old Maria Guerrero Guerrero. They did an investigation and revealed that a child sustained non-life-threatening injuries related to that incident. She was arrested, charged with attempted murder and the use of a deadly weapon and child abuse with the use of a deadly weapon. As we get ready for the 4th of July tomorrow, you've got many options on the table. Of course, here at News Talk 780 KOH, we are biased when it comes to 4th of July. We believe the most fun can be had out in Sparks, Victorian Square. They are According to what I learned from Stacy Lantis, who is the VP of marketing, they were unloading all the fireworks this week between the two towers at the Nugget. It's going to be close to a 30-minute show tomorrow night. Again, that's going to be happening around 9:30. We will have the patriotic soundtrack playing right here on KOH. So wherever you are, just have the station on, and you'll have that pomp and circumstance playing alongside in the background. Now, in addition to that, another performance that is happening tomorrow, and this sounds really, really cool, and that is going to be a drone light show. Don't have a time for you on this, but it's going to be happening over on campus at Mackey Stadium, and it's called Red, White, and Flight. So that is going to be quite the spectacle as well. Whatever you're doing, just be safe. Have a good time. Be respectful of others. We live in the greatest country on earth. We're not perfect. Life isn't perfect. But we should all be able to, you know, despite our differences, enjoy tomorrow for what it is. Right? And just an overall kind of PSA message. And this comes from the brave folks at the Nevada Highway Patrol. And I think all law enforcement agencies would kind of get in line and say, yeah, we support that message. And it's really quite simple. If you're going to drink, give the keys to somebody or do a ride share, sleep on a friend's couch until you've, you know, slept it off, that kind of thing. Remember that fireworks are illegal. Leave that to the professionals. There are a few lesser things that you could engage with in that space, like, you know, smoke balls and the snakes and sparklers, things like that. I think that's pretty much it, right? We know what we're doing. We got this. It's going to be a good time. Some of you traveling to enjoy the 4th of July celebration. And with that, going to be putting extra pressure on everything over at RNO. They're expecting 16,000 to 19,000 travelers, an increase from the same period a year ago of about 5%. But today is one of those peak travel days. The next one coming on Sunday, and then the rest making their way back home on Monday. So keep in mind the usual things that you do for every other flight. This holiday is no different. You want to arrive a little bit early. You want to be aware of the fact of the construction around the airport that could delay your ability to get onto the property, which is a good thing that you get there early. Parking, as we know, always comes at a premium. So you always want to check ahead and make those arrangements necessary. Might be your best bet. If you've got somebody to pick you up, have somebody drop you off. They don't even have to deal with that headache altogether. And then, of course, check your flight. Know before you go if there's any type of delays or issues with your flight. Other than that, have a great time and happy 4th of July, right? Right now, traffic and weather together time here on News Talk 780 KOH. I would say, Kristen Snow, for this ride home, the only other ride home that would be even less for you to say, I think, would be Christmas, right?
0: Yeah.
1: Because everyone's inside and they're opening the gifts, right? And they're at family dinners. But this is another one of those incredibly light days.
0: You know, it hasn't been too bad today, Ryan. I'll have to agree with you on that one. Taking a look at our Friday traffic here, trying to get you home. Looks like things are definitely lightening up out on Northern Nevada roads. We do still, however, have some slowdown if you're traveling in the way the North Valley is right now between Audi Boulevard and Panther Valley. Up on North McCarran, we do still have a fair amount of slowdown and congestion there between 395 and Pyramid Way. That is both directions. I-80 westbound, lightening up there for sure between Patrick and looks like East McCarran right now. Northbound South McCarran is still seeing a little bit of slowdown in 580 North between Neal Road and Moana Lane. Again, most of the traffic is north. Everything else looking pretty good.
2: I'm KOH's Lindsay Matherly with your First Alert weather forecast. Today, red flag warnings are in effect from 2 o'clock this afternoon through 9 p.m. Wind gusts 35 plus miles per hour. High today, 96 degrees. And then tomorrow, sunny and hot with a high of 100. After that, clouds are going to start to move in early Sunday morning. And we've got a chance for afternoon thunderstorms starting Monday of next week.
0: Thank you so much, Lindsay. Continuing to see a fair amount of sunshine out there. 92 degrees, Reno and Sparks. 86 in Verda and 74 degrees right now in Truckee. From the KOH Right Now Traffic Center, I'm Kristen Snow.
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1: Service at KKOH.com, a mobile app too for Android and iPhone. Let's get into some national headlines this afternoon. Coming up at the bottom of the hour, I'm going to run back last Sunday's Nevada Outlook conversation. Gives you a lot of details and information about tomorrow's parade from the perspective of the project development manager, Landon Miller, with Reno Parks and Rec. We'll play that for you coming up shortly here on KOH. But for now, it is Iran and the United States saying, hey, look, we both have big things going on respectively in our countries this weekend. So let's call like a timeout here so that we can go do our things, and then we'll come back to the negotiating table next week. The two big things, the world knows that the United States of America, the greatest country on earth, is celebrating our birthday this weekend, 250th birthday. While over in Iran, they're getting ready to bury the Supreme Leader, Ali Khomeini. The first of three funeral ceremonies for the late leader, who President Trump quickly got rid of on that February 28th strike. Also took out the wife and the kids. Of course, it didn't take out the probably gay Supreme Leader's son, who, oh, by the way, was a no-show today. And he hasn't been seen or heard from since that February 28th attack. Of course, very much shrouded in mystery because we don't know. We've heard so many different reports as to his physical condition right now. Forget about his choice to be a homosexual, because, well, that is a big problem in the country of Iran. There are reports that he's pretty well disfigured from those attacks. Some had reported that he was able to escape significant injury on that day. Others say not so much, but he was seriously injured. While public statements have been issued in Mujtaba Khomeini's name since becoming Supreme Leader, concrete proof of life? Yeah, that's been rather elusive. And as we've also learned throughout these negotiations, how difficult it is to communicate once you put word out there on this side, the United States side, takes several days before it gets to their string and soup can. Now, while the slain Ayatollah's son was a no-show, Iran's supreme leadership were seen visiting the body earlier today. His and his family members' caskets painted like the Iranian flag and placed on risers on a stage framed by blue Persian tiling as they roll out the proverbial red carpet for his death. The supposed regime, tough guy, shook as he blubbered, while Foreign Minister Garachi stoically stared at the ground next to him. Many of these leaders have not been seen in recent months. Ever since these attacks started happening, they all went underground. So this big major countrywide event this weekend is bringing them out of the woodwork. So meanwhile, a masked TikToker with ties to the alleged conspirators around that White House UFC fight threatened to attack a power grid in Sacramento tomorrow. He is Elk Grove resident, 19-year-old Trevin McDaniel. He was arrested this week for allegedly making threats, quote, concerning an attempt to damage or destroy buildings or property by means of fire or explosives, that according to the U.S. Attorney Eric Grant. McDaniel, who had been in contact with the supposed ringleader for that drone attack that they wanted to carry out on the UFC fight, later posted a TikTok video about conducting an attack centered around the July 4th holiday involving the use of fireworks against federal buildings and properties. He must be taking a page out of what happened up in Portland when they were firing those fireworks off into the police station and creating that havoc on that particular day. But clearly this guy wanted to go even further with all of it. Video showed the teenager dressed in a black superhero-style mask with giant red eyes calling on people to hold onto their fireworks because, quote, we might need to make some noise this year. saying in the clip, "I'm not really plotting or planning or telling anybody to do anything." Oh, yeah, I'm sure. He says, "I'm just saying, for everyone in Sacramento, we know you love your fireworks. It'd be a shame if fireworks were going off near generators so certain federal buildings were losing their power." Of course, there are additional videos of the TikToker standing outside of the John E. Moss Federal Building in Sactown, protesting immigration and customs enforcement, illegally detaining citizens. Authorities said they became aware of McDaniel during the investigation into Abraham Alvarez, who is the accused ringleader of that White House plot. Coming up in just a few minutes, we're going to run back last Sunday's Nevada Outlook conversation with Landon Miller from the City of Reno's Parks and Rec Department as we get ready for tomorrow morning's 4th on 4th America 250 parade. But at 5:30, let me fill you in on what's trending. Fire crews are battling a wild land fire in Gold Hill. The fire was first reported 11 o'clock this morning.
10: Let me handle the news, Ryan. Jim Poston here, pinch hitting for Captain Jack Saban. 93 degrees at Reno Tahoe International Airport. More weather in moments. Statewide traffic deaths are down compared to the same time last year. The Nevada Office of Traffic Safety says for the first 6 months of this year, there were 167 traffic deaths. That's a drop of more than 16%. 26 of those deaths were unrestrained motorists, and 43 were pedestrians. If you haven't driven Pyramid Way and Sparks today, be aware that all southbound lanes from McCarran to Audi are closed completely for repaving all the way through the weekend. Closure started at 10 this morning and won't open up until 6 a.m. Monday. A signed detour is available, and businesses are still open regular hours, and you'll be able to get to those businesses. Northbound lanes will remain open. NDOT's planning the same schedule next week for Pyramid from Audi to C Street, starting at 10 a.m. Friday and lasting until Monday morning. Douglas County will be spraying for mosquitoes in Minden tomorrow. They're conducting a so-called fogging event after 9 p.m. in the area of the Westwood subdivision in Minden. The treatment involves driving spray vehicles through the streets while emitting an insecticide fog to kill adult mosquitoes. The treatments are part of overall county mosquito control efforts. Tomorrow's July 11th, or 7-Eleven, and 7-Eleven is giving away free Slurpees to celebrate its 60th anniversary.
12: Saturday is 7-Eleven, and you know what that means. 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I'm Monica Nelson.
10: I'm going to be down there. Right now, traffic and weather together on News Talk 780 KOH. It's so close to the weekend, I can taste that Slurpee. How's traffic, Kristen?
0: Actually, Slurpee sounds really good right now.
10: It does, doesn't it?
0: It does. Well, we are still seeing a little bit of slowdown and congestion if you're traveling in the way of the North Valleys this afternoon for your Friday commute. From Audi Boulevard to Panther Valley, we do still have a fair amount of traffic and congestion up on North McCarran this afternoon between the 395 and Pyramid Way. 80 westbound is clearing up nicely. We do still have some slowdown between Lockwood and looks like East McCarran, close to the Nugget Resort. We've got some light traffic northbound South McCarran between Greg Street and Nugget Avenue, and still a little bit of light traffic at 580 North at South Virginia Street. Everything else is looking fabulous. Please drive safely from the KOH right now traffic center. I'm Kristen Snow.
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8: 23 away from the top of the hour here on your Friday afternoon. We're going to put the phone lines on hold right now. As promised, we're going to run back a conversation from last Sunday morning's Nevada Outlook, which you can hear Sunday mornings at 6:30 right here on News Talk 780 KOH. Had the opportunity to speak with the project development manager with Reno Parks and Rec, that would be Landon Miller, about tomorrow's 4th-on-4th America 250 parade. And here's how that conversation went.
9: Good morning and welcome to a brand new episode of Nevada Outlook. I'm your host, Ryan Nutter, excited for our first guest on the show this morning because, dare I say, he is Reno's Ron Swanson. He's with the City Parks and Rec Department. He is the fun development manager, and he's one hell of a nice guy, Landon Miller. How are you, sir?
10: Hey, good morning, Ryan. Yeah, you know, I don't have the mustache like Ron, but those are some goals, you know, definitely some goals one day. Yeah.
9: Oh, love that character. How you been, by the way? How are things? How's life?
10: You know, things are great. Things are great. You know, I for people listening, you know, I started with KOH, what, when I was like 16 years old? Guess what? I'm going to be 33.
9: Wow.
10: 33. So, yeah, but I'm really grateful to News Talk 780 KOH. That's kind of where I started here in town. And, you know, I've done a lot of different careers, but my first paid job was with you guys over at Cumulus at KOH. So things are great, and I'm excited to talk about parades and what life is like at the city of Reno with you this morning.
9: Yeah, let's talk about the parade because obviously the big 4th of July celebration is next weekend, and there's all types of things that you can check out and be engaged with. But we've got a parade here in the biggest little city that needs some attention. Tell us all about it and just break down the day for us and what we should prepare and plan for, when we should we get there, all that good stuff.
10: Yeah, absolutely. So, you know, we haven't done a 4th of July parade in the city of Reno for decades. But because this is the 250th birthday of the United States, you know, this year, we're putting on a parade. America 250, Nevada 250, the city of Reno is putting on a parade bright and early Saturday, July 4th, 10 a.m. And the parade is called 4th on 4th Street, 4th of July on 4th Street.
9: I like
10: which
9: that.
10: Lets you know that it's going to be on 4th Street, right between, it looks like Vine Street to West Street. For people who aren't really familiar, Vine Street's right there by the Gold Dust West and the Gold and Silver. Gold and Silver, by the way, just opening up.
9: Mm-hmm.
10: And it's going to go east all the way to West Street in front of the Jay Resort and then make that turn on West, and that's where the parade will come to an end. So it's about a mile in total. And people can line up all up and down the parade route, plenty of seating there on the sidewalk. Kind of like the main festivities or the intro stuff will take place near the Gold Dust West in their parking lot. So we'll have a proclamation from the mayor, national anthem, all that stuff will take place there. But really, it's going to be primetime viewing anywhere along the parade route.
9: Can we as consumers and citizens in this community expect maybe in the future for the 4th of July parade to become an annual thing again? I ask that because it was nice to see following the latest legislative session that the State Fair of Nevada returned after almost two decades. Mm-hmm. And I'm a traditionalist. I like these types of annual events. It gets you in the spirit and the mood. It makes you proud. What can you say to, you know, us moving forward with the 4th of July parade in the future?
10: Yeah, no, that's a great question. It's been a question that some people have been asking us, right? Like, we haven't done it in forever, you know. It's funny, if you ever come to City Hall, there's a painting downstairs on the first floor lobby that has a 4th of July parade, City of Reno, from like 1914 or something like that, right? So I kind of joke and say, yeah, we haven't done this in 100 years. But I have no idea when the last time we've done it. But talking about the future, right? You know, we are so focused here in Parks and Rec right now, and our special events team doing a great job. We're so focused on next Saturday, right?
9: Yeah.
10: We want to see the logistics of it, see how it plays out. We want to make this year successful for America 250. And, you know, if there's an appetite from the community and an appetite within the City of Reno organization to do another one next year, sure, why not? But, you know, this is the first one that we are putting on as Parks and Rec, right? City of Reno, we don't really do too many parades. The main one that we have done is the Veterans Day Parade, and we've been doing that for decades, right? So that's usually our parade we put on.
9: You brought up Veterans Day Parade, Landon, and that's what made me ask the question beforehand, because here in Nevada, especially in the northern part of the state, and it's not to disparage the South, but up here in the north, the patriotism, the love for veterans, it just hits different than any other state I've lived in. And if there's a place that needs an annual 4th of July parade, I feel like it's the biggest little city.
10: Yeah, absolutely. And we've heard that from a lot of people, too. You know, they're excited that we're doing this. We're including so many different veterans groups in this parade. You know, I'm kind of in charge of like the announcers and organizing all the different groups. We have 70 different participants and entries coming in. And, you know, out of those 70, it looks like, you know, we have 15 different veteran groups in town that are participating. So the love that the veterans show our community is incredible, and we want to show that same love back to them. And, you know, a parade is a small way to show our gratitude, whether it's on the 4th of July or Veterans Day on November 11th. But yeah, it's fantastic. And I want to throw out another point too. We're doing a fundraiser pancake breakfast with the people at the Gold and Silver, just reopened, but they're holding a Gold and Silver pancake breakfast, starts at 8:30 on the 4th of July. And all of the money raised benefits the Veterans Guest House. So it's another opportunity to show some love to our veterans. And we're grateful to the Gold and Silver for being willing to host it, and the Veterans Guest House for all the work that they do. So a lot of ways to show love to our country and to the vets on coming up on Saturday.
9: If you're just tuning into Nevada Outlook, welcome and good morning. It's Ryan Nutter speaking with Landon Miller, Fund Development Manager with Parks and Rec. Of course, we're talking about next Saturday's 4th of July parade here in Reno. Let's pivot to just the general outlook and forecast, if you will, for Parks and Rec. How are things going in Parks and Rec? You know, do you need workers? Are there any events planned? Like, what can you fill us in on?
10: So that's a great question. I'm really glad you asked that. So yeah, let's talk about Parks and Rec. I've been on the Parks and Rec team here for a couple of years now, coming up on 2 years, and I was just blown away by how many things that Parks and Rec does. Right? You think of Parks and Rec as like, okay, what do? We mow lawns and we maintain parks, but really, it's so much more than that, right? You know, sure, we maintain and take care of our parks, but we do all of our recreation programs. We do adult athletics. So that's your basketballs, your volleyballs with adult softball leagues. We do
9: pickleball
10: before and after school care. Not pickleball, not yet. Not yet. There might be an appetite for that at some point, but. Yep. Yeah, but we do before and after school care. We team up with the Washoe County School District to provide before and after school care at about 10, 15 sites here in town. We also do this new thing called rolling recreation. We have three rolling recreation trailers now that we activate our parks, that we bring games and excitement to the different communities here in Northern Nevada.
9: So you just roll up with a trailer? You just roll up with a trailer and you got all types of games and like equipment in the back and it's just like, let's go?
10: Heck yeah, Ryan, that's exactly what we do. So we have
9: trailers
10: ready to rock and roll. One is with a partnership with Downtown Reno Partnership. So that one kind of stays in the downtown area. Our other trailer goes all over the Northern Nevada community. We do a lot of different, we go to parks, we go to events, and it's filled with things like cornhole. Filled with things like different balls and axe throwing and arts and crafts for the kids who want to do arts and crafts as opposed to whatever. And then really exciting here, too, and I think you're the first one getting this scoop here, but okay. We're really, really excited to announce our third Rolling Rec trailer. It's a partnership with Reno Pro Soccer, the new soccer team to Reno here. So, yeah, here within the next month or so, we're going to have a trailer specifically designed for soccer with them that'll go to our parks so kids can do drills, learn a little bit about the game, shoot some balls into the goals and kick and this and that and whatever. So, yeah, a lot of great things that we do here in Parks and Rec. And I guess one final plug here because I know I've been talking a lot. But my job is I secure donations, sponsorships, grants for all of our programs. So if anybody's listening out here this morning and there's something that speaks to you, maybe you want to get your business name on something that we do, or maybe you want to, donate money or whatever, Parks and Rec is a great place to do it. And, sometimes with estate planning too, I just was working with someone who wanted her will to include the Rose Garden at Idlewild Park because she loves it so, so much. So we do so many different things here at Parks and Rec.
9: What do you have, what are you eyeing right now? Like, what is like a dream thing you would like to purchase, raise money for Parks and Rec for the future? What's something that Landon Miller is like geeked about, but maybe not a lot of people know about it, but you think it would be a game changer?
10: Game changer for Reno, easy. We want to do essentially a playground endowment, right? A playground endowment where we're able to have a chunk of money working for us that we can withdraw from to go specifically towards playgrounds. Because a lot of people don't realize here in Northern Nevada that the way that parks are funded, it's a little tricky. And because of that, we don't get money to redo playgrounds nearly at the speed that we need to, right?
9: Break that down a little bit.
10: A lot of things like deferred maintenance, and sometimes you go to your parks and your slides are breaking and you need new jungle gym equipment or this or that or whatever. But, we can only do so much. But unfortunately, just the way how parks are funded in Northern Nevada, how it's done through the legislature and all that not so fun stuff, we're always in a pickle with new playground equipment and maintaining that. So one thing that I'm working with our director and some of our leadership here at the city is like, okay, how do we get some players in the room, create a playground endowment so we can really, really, really make sure playground specific all across city of Reno are, they're funded, they're new, they're safe. And really, parks provide so much to so many people. And we want to make sure that we have great spaces for our constituents.
9: Landon Miller, Fund Development Manager with Parks and Rec. Landon, I really appreciate your time this morning here on Nevada Outlook, and best of luck next Saturday. It's going to be an amazing day. Fourth on fourth, right?
10: Yes, sir. The fourth on fourth, the city of Reno celebrating 250 years of the United States, 70 different groups participating. We hope to see you out there. 4th Street, 10 a.m., Saturday, July 4th. Come celebrate the United States of America on this monumental day.
8: Right now, traffic and weather together time here on News Talk 780 KOH. We're right winding down that ride home, Kristen Snow, but there's really not much to report, is there?
5: Actually, no. Things are clearing up quite nicely. Thank you so much. We are still, however, seeing a fair amount of traffic if you're heading in the way of the North Valleys, but only between North McCarran right now and Panther Valley. We do, however, still have some congestion up on North McCarran both directions between 395 and Pyramid Way. I-80 westbound is clearing up quite nicely. We do still have a little bit of light traffic between East McCarran and the Nugget Resort. A little bit of light traffic as well a little bit further up on I-80 westbound, just past the Spaghetti Bowl ahead of Wells Avenue, and some light traffic 580 northbound between Neal Road and Moana Lane. But again, everything else looking great.
11: I'm Chloe to Lindsay Matherly with your First Alert weather forecast. Tomorrow, sunny with a high of 97 and then heating up to 100 on Saturday. By Sunday, we've got some changes. Clouds start to move in and we have enough moisture and instability that there's a chance for daily afternoon thunderstorms, possibly starting Sunday, more likely Monday afternoon into early next week.
5: Thank you so much, Lindsay. Mostly sunny skies, 89 degrees, Reno and Sparks. A little breezy out there, 86 in the capital city, and we're continuing to see mostly sunny skies with 78 degrees in Genoa. From the KOH Right Now Traffic Center, I'm Kristen Snow.
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0: programming note for you. I'm going to be on vacation next week, so we will be back together again, live and local, on Monday, July 13th. In the meantime, I just want to encourage everyone to have a safe and fun 4th of July weekend. Of course, we will be with you tomorrow. We're going to be at the Nugget and Sparks in Victorian Square for Star Spangled Sparks. Everything getting underway about 4 o'clock in the afternoon. Our live broadcast will begin at 6. And then at 9 o'clock, we'll kind of turn it into a pseudo night show for about 30 minutes in the lead up to the fireworks, which should go off at about 9:30. Looks like the weather is cooperating. Winds aren't too bad. So barring any hiccups, it should go off without a hitch. It should be a lot of fun. And that's a nearly 30-minute fireworks show that is going to blow your mind. It's going to be a great time, and we look forward to celebrating the 250th birthday of the greatest country on earth with you tomorrow. God bless you and your families. And to all the veterans out there and their families, God bless and thank you for your sacrifice to this nation. You allow me the opportunity every afternoon to sit here and talk on the radio and afford so many others their freedoms as well. God bless you. Smartest Man on the Radio, Mark Levin, is coming up next. For Kristen Snow, I'm Ryan Nutter, reminding you that comparison is the theft of joy. We'll talk soon.
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0: mission to the moon and to Mars. By the way, the program is going to start, they believe, in August of next year. They said no earlier than August of 27. This is Dr. Alexandria Whitmire, who's the element scientist with the Moon and Stars Exploration Program, talking about the requirements.
1: We are seeking astronaut-like individuals. So we're looking for men and women across the U.S. who are between the ages of 30 and 55 and who have, you know, similar to astronauts, STEM backgrounds, and also military experience can qualify as well.
0: Graham Blattner, not eligible. No tool bags. There you go. Astronaut-like. You just need to be astronaut-like between 30 to 55 and simulated Moon and Mars mission. It's kind of like the best of both worlds. You get to do a NASA mission for a year, and you don't actually have to go on the mission and all the rest that goes along with it. That sounds kind of cool. Sounds like a fun go-between. Oh, geez. All right, well, it has been it's been quite the week, quite the emotional thing. America 250 last weekend. We've had so much going on in the news. All the heavy stuff today. You know, telling you at the onset about this version of the Democrat Party being the most dangerous yet. Take that, share it with people. Don't forget it. Iran, it's not over, the MOU. It's messy. But Trump knows what to do. We're never going to be a permanent occupying force, but we're also never going to have leadership over there. That is our hand-chosen leadership. We're always going to have problems. So he'll figure out the off-ramp here. And remember, the key to the first 250 is the key to our next 250 years. And the key is God and us appreciating our place with God. Us doing what God calls on us to do. We do those things, it'll get uncomfortable at times. Our country will be a lot better off for it. Our country might still be around for it in the next 250 years. And most importantly, be doing God's work. There's nothing better that you could be doing. You know, it's been an honor and a pleasure. It always is. I hope you have a wonderful weekend. Mark's back Monday. Till next time, Brian Mudd in for Mark Levin.
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16: From ABC News, I'm Wayne Cabot. The U.S. is demanding that Iran publicly declare it will stop

0: report, for all we know, could take a year. We want answers.
1: He's authorizing his own investigation. Graham Plattner has submitted his paperwork to formally withdraw from Maine's U.S. Senate race, and now State Democratic Chair Charlie Dingman is calling for a convention in 2 weeks to pick a replacement.
2: The convention will be fair, representative, and as transparent as possible as we all come together in service of our ultimate goal, defeating Susan Collins and winning this Senate seat.
1: Apple is suing OpenAI, claiming it's been stealing trade secrets as it seeks to build its own hardware for ChatGPT. And it's suing two Apple ex-employees who now work for OpenAI, which has not yet commented. Over 150 campers rescued from raging floodwaters by the National Guard flying their helicopters into the flood zone in Iron County, Missouri. More than 90 water rescues across the state. You're listening to ABC News.
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1: A man's been rescued after his car left the Kelly Drive in Philadelphia on Boathouse Row and plunged right into the Schuylkill River near the Temple University Boathouse. A member of the U.S. national rowing team happened to be nearby. Libby Peters was filming a documentary. She ran to the dock, jumped in the water, swam to the car, found the doors were locked, and the car was sinking fast. Others swam out to help her, and they pulled the driver through an open window. No word on his condition. Senator Lindsey Graham in Kyiv says he has support from President Trump on a bipartisan sanctions bill to punish Russia for its war on Ukraine.
5: I've never been more optimistic than I am today that we have the formula to end this war. Help Ukraine be more lethal. Let those supporting Russia to know it's going to be a price to be paid if you keep doing it.
1: That price, tariffs and sanctions for countries buying Russian oil and gas. John Rich, known for his hit Save a Horse, Ride a Cowboy, is President Trump's special envoy for American landowners now, sworn in during the day for a new position. The press release says he will advocate for landowners facing pressure from large-scale solar and wind development. Belgium, which beat the U.S. in the World Cup, is now also out. Spain beat him. New York's mayor says Taylor Swift paid the city $160,000 to cover wedding expenses. I'm Wayne Cabot, ABC News.
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8: Now, it's Red Eye Radio. Gary McNamara and Eric Harley talk about everything from politics to social issues and news of the day. Whether you're up late or you're just starting your day, welcome to the show. From the Relief Factor Studios, this is Red Eye Radio.
13: All across America, we are Red Eye Radio. He is Eric Harley and I'm Gary McNamara. Welcome and good morning. You know, the one thing I was thinking about is the number of Supreme Court decisions that basically totally pervert, or court decisions, not just Supreme Court decisions. I'm looking here at the whole radical, the transgender decision yesterday in sports, and I was looking at the Federal Appeals Court for the Ninth Circuit that agreed that the Idaho law, before the Supreme Court got a hold of it, violates the 14th Amendment's guarantee of equal treatment. Look at that. Equal treatment. That's what the gay marriage decision, that's how that changed the 14th Amendment. Now, the good thing about where the left is going, and we said this after, because the 14th Amendment is about equal protection under the law, and it was meant to protect slaves that had become citizens of the United States.
14: Right.
13: That's what it was about. We all know that.
14: Right.
13: And but it was equal protection under the law. You're treated equally basically under the criminal justice system when it comes to rights and all of that. Gay marriage got to equal treatment under the law, not equal protection. I pray that the liberals really mean and wish to push equal treatment under the law. Why? Because if it's equal treatment, then all taxes have to be the same.
14: Same dollar amount.
13: I've said this since the gay marriage decision, and anybody that I've talked to, even an expert, just sort of they don't want to go there.
14: Yeah,
13: because if it's equal treatment instead of equal protection under the law, then everybody gets treated the same. Not the same percentage, the exact same amount. You truly believe that government should treat everybody the same, there can be no billionaire's tax.
14: Right.
13: Because your point is on the... Well, Gary, you're wrong on this, because what we want is equal treatment where we want equal treatment.
14: And it's equal if they're in the same category.
15: Well, that's not equal.
13: You know, that's where the whole 14th Amendment was, you know, where they were able to get away with that by saying, right, we're treating people of certain levels the same.
14: Right.
13: Well, after gay marriage, it was specifically no equal treatment.
14: Right.
13: Because obviously even the court recognized that a heterosexual marriage is different than a homosexual marriage.
14: Mm-hmm.
13: They're different. Why are they different? You have two sexes.
14: Yeah.
13: They're separate sexes that are getting married. That's the difference. And the whole point was, but everybody should be treated equally. Fine. Everybody pay the same amount in taxes.
14: The same dollar amount, not percentage.
13: Same dollar amount. If you truly believe in equal treatment, that's always my fun sidebar there. But listen to this here. The U.S. Court of Appeals for the Ninth Circuit
14: said that the Idaho law violated the 14th Amendment guarantee of equal treatment and prohibited Idaho from enforcing the ban. The Court of Appeals reasoned that the Idaho law was intended to categorically ban transgender women and girls from public school sports teams that correspond with their gender identity. The law also discriminates on the basis of sex, a lower court ruled, because athletes on girls and women's teams are subject to invasive sex verification procedures to implement that policy, while athletes on the boys and men's teams are not. Really?
15: Yeah.
14: It violates the 14th Amendment on all of those particular issues? Really? Really now? The Court of Appeals really made that argument.
15: Mm-hmm.
14: What it came down to was what Title IX meant. What was the original meaning of Title IX? Which, by the way, it was Obama who changed it. People wonder, how did this thing all get started legally? It was the Obama Justice and Education Department that decided, because remember, he was the smartest man, the smartest president we ever had, that biological sex is what you think you are. It was Obama that started the whole thing. Remember,
15: he even said later, race is a social construct.
14: Right. He even said race is a social construct.
15: But they said in that joint edict with the Department of Education and Department of Justice, this is our interpretation of Title IX.
14: Yes.
15: Mm-hmm. Which, of course, it was a gross misinterpretation of Title IX.
14: Kavanaugh's conclusion that the Idaho, and then there was a West Virginia one, laws do not violate Title IX or the Constitution. First, he explained, Title IX bars discrimination on the basis of sex, and the regulations that implement the law expressly permit schools to maintain separate teams for members of each sex. When both the law and the regulations refer to sex, he wrote, they mean biological sex because that was the ordinary meaning of the word when they were enacted in the 1970s. Indeed, he continued, the Title IX regulations allowed separate sports teams precisely because of the biological differences between the sexes.
15: Yep. And it's, you know, it's, to us, it was always a basic decision. There aren't a lot of moving parts because of Title IX.
14: And as has been brought up many times, you're banning transgenders from sports.
15: No, they aren't.
14: No. You can play on the team of your biological sex.
15: Yep.
14: Yeah, but we might not be able to make the team where we can make the women's team. And so?
15: And remember, part of their argument, too, was, well, then that student would be uncomfortable in the locker room.
14: Yeah.
15: And it doesn't matter if all the girls are.
14: The left went bonkers. Completely.
15: Yeah. Well, remember, this was, in terms of women's issues, this one in 2024 was a greater political driver at the polls than abortion. And now, you know, it's here. It's done. Because, again, a decision like this doesn't take much contemplation. The question is it isn't, should transgenders be able to play in women's sports? It's, should biological men be able to play?
14: Yes.
15: In women's sports. That's the question.
14: Right.
15: Because they wanted it to be about a new civil rights movement for transgenders. And that's why they would say, well, transgenders should be able, well, you can play according to what you were born as.
14: Yeah, you can be a trans man and play on a women's team because you're a biological woman.
15: Mm-hmm. Yep.
14: And see, they're furious because they wish to keep promoting the delusion that if you're, if you believe you are another sex, then in reality you are, which of course
13: is completely and totally insane.
15: Right.
13: You're not. You may think you are. Doesn't matter what you think. It's biologically what you are. XX, XY.
15: Yep. That's it.
14: Who was doing? Was this NBC yesterday, I think? Ready? Let me play this audio cut here.
15: All right.
14: All right. Trigger warning.
15: Okay. All right. Here we go.
14: Here we go.
16: Yeah. Just a quick note here. The terms that we're using here during our reporting, biological male, biological female, the high court put those terms in quotations in their decision and their dissent. But just so you know, we're using those terms from the decision itself, biological male, biological female.
15: Don't blame us.
13: But,
15: please.
13: But the dissent. Please. But the dissent put it in quotes as if it's that's just an opinion.
15: That's how they that's how they wrote it. We didn't write that.
13: But they were talking about the dissent on it.
15: Yeah.
13: Not right. Again, the dissent, which
15: right.
13: was
15: yeah.
13: the liberal justice. Now,
15: right.
13: the thing we've always said is Jackson should not have been part of it because she cannot define what a woman is.
15: Right. In fact, on many women's issues decisions,
13: right.
15: she should not be a part of it.
13: But it was, I mean, it's just, it's so stupid. It really is just so damn stupid.
15: We didn't do that. Just so you know, we didn't do that. That was in quotations. That wasn't us.
14: All right. Yeah. Walking on eggshells tonight at 11.
13: Oh, yeah. All the networks were doing it.
15: Yeah. Yeah,
13: no concern about biological women at all.
15: None.
13: And as you said, it's the you think of where the Democratic Party and where the media has gone on this, the liberal media, the radical transgender movement. They are absolutely the most misogynist and sexist people you could possibly meet.
15: Right.
13: The threatening of what Riley Gaines has had to go through, and the women of the Ivy League. Remember when that all happened?
15: Right.
13: The swimmers, how they were forced.
15: Yep.
13: You better get in line, or we'll destroy your life.
15: Right.
13: The hate, the misogyny, the sexism, which is mainstream in the Democrat Party. It's not. It's almost as great as communism in the Democratic Party.
15: Well,
13: no, but this is absolutely mainstream. There is no, this isn't a fringe opinion.
15: No.
13: The misogyny and sexism of the radical transgender movement is absolutely institutionalized inside the Democratic Party and inside the liberal media.
15: Oh, yeah.
13: And you saw it yesterday.
15: Yep.
13: And it's absolutely reprehensible. Because it's pure hatred of biological women. Absolutely pure hatred. They wish to erase them.
15: Yep. Yep.
13: More than the Bills do O.J. Simpson. If you saw, he's not going to be on the...
15: Yeah.
13: He was on the Wall of Fame.
15: Yeah.
13: They've taken him off for the new stadium.
15: Yeah.
13: But just unbelievable. But the funny thing is... They're trying to wrap their hatred of women, their misogyny, and their sexism as some type of virtue signaling that they care.
15: Yeah.
13: It's really amazing.
15: No, I mean, it's, and then, you know, Trump is a misogynist.
13: Yeah, exactly.
15: And yet their party... You know, what happened to Kamala on December 3rd of 2019 when she had to drop out? Americans aren't ready for a woman president or a woman of color, and it was the primary. Sorry, that's your own party.
13: It's your own party. Yep.
15: 2008, same thing. Sorry, Hillary. It's his time.
13: With identity politics, which is the racism of the Democratic Party.
15: Yep.
13: Now with the anti-Semitism. The Nazism,
15: yep.
13: The hatred of women and the radical transgender movement, the misogyny, the sexism. Wow, they've got it all covered.
15: No, they do. They do.
13: Anything that's about hate and racism and Nazism and communism and authoritarianism.
15: Look to the left.
13: The Democratic Party owns
15: it
13: now.
15: They own it.
13: We are Red Eye Radio.
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18: Having a 4th of July cookout? 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
19: The food thermometer is going to be your best friend at the grill because it's unsafe to eat food that has not been fully cooked to a full safe internal temperature because it's possible that bacteria could still be there.
18: But also, with many parts of the country experiencing 90 degree plus high temperatures in recent days and going into Independence Day.
19: If you are serving your food on a picnic table outside and the weather is above 90 degrees Fahrenheit, that food is only going to have 1 hour before it is potentially unsafe and could make you sick.
18: Instead of the normal 2 hour time window for food safety, Carruthers says no matter the cookout location, a reliable cold source is needed both before and after food is cooked. I'm Rod Bain reporting for the U.S. Department of Agriculture in Washington, D.C.
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13: We're Red Eye Radio. He is Eric Carly, and I'm Gary McNamara. I want to play this audio cut. Kristen Wagoner from the Alliance for Defending Freedom on CNN about the decision on Title IX. And transgenders in sports.
4: Do you believe there should be other limits? She says this is step one, in her view, on pushing trans people out of public life. Should there be bans in other areas, or something that you're pushing for that would limit the rights of trans people in other areas of public life?
23: Because of the differences in the male body to the female body, it's appropriate that when sex matters, we recognize it in the law. And let's talk about Becky Pepper Jackson in this moment.
4: Where do you believe sex matters specifically?
23: I think it matters on the athletic field, and we can see the evidence of that. Becky Pepper Jackson displaced and defeated 470 girls 1,400 times during his middle school career. Took two regional championships and one state championship, sexually harassed and threatened with vile language to violate another woman in the locker room. That's what we're talking about here. Our girls deserve equal opportunities on the field and privacy in their locker rooms.
4: And to follow up on the question, do you believe she is concerned that there will be other efforts, right, in public life? So you said where sex matters. You're talking specifically, I know, about sports and on the field. Are there other areas that you believe sex matters that you would be pushing for?
23: I think that sex matters in private spaces. I think that in our dorm rooms and in our locker rooms, we shouldn't be forced or shamed because we don't want to undress in front of a male. When a male, like Becky Pepper Jackson, which this actually happened, threatens to put male genitalia into one of the female teammates, you know that body parts matter. And that's what this case was about. So, yes, I do think that in private spaces it matters greatly. But this decision was very clearly focused on sports, and the court said so in...
13: There you go.
14: Yeah.
13: That's the only place it can go is, where will the discrimination continue?
14: Well, no, that's it. And that's where they're, you know, you can bet it's not over for the activists. They're going to be out there protesting at every turn. But the schools realize, the organizations realize, you can't get away with it. Maybe in some areas, maybe, you know, there's a few schools that can, but it's being rejected by our society more and more.
13: Well, I mean, you can still, if a state says transgenders can play.
14: Yeah, no, this, they can allow it.
13: Right, this doesn't stop that.
14: No, they can allow it.
13: What it simply has said is schools and districts that say, no, women's sports.
14: They're allowed to prohibit
13: it. You can keep it now. Yep. I wonder if, because now that they've made this case, whether somebody in a school district that says, no, boys must compete, can file based on Title IX. Because this upholds the law in two different states, that the law is constitutional, where only women can play and biological women can play against biological women. Mm-hmm. The next thing would be a lawsuit in a state or a district that says, no males must be able to compete against you, whether at that point, based on Title IX, which I believe you do, you have a great lawsuit ahead.
14: We might see that. Yeah. Yeah. You know, but again, you know, for me, there weren't many moving parts here. It was pretty clear. It's clear to most everybody. And again, it's not the question of whether transgenders should be able to play sports. Never has been. It's about whether men should be able to play on women's sports.
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6: And he is Eric Carly, and I'm Gary McNamara. 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The other decision coming out yesterday was on campaign financing, which they made the right decision.
7: Yeah.
6: It was a 6-3 majority that said the limit of political parties being able to spend money on their preferred candidates cannot be limited.
7: Right.
6: And Kavanaugh wrote the decision, where is it here?
7: The opinion for the majority.
6: The opinion for the majority, yes. Kavanaugh talked about that parties could spend for the first 200 years of this country, could spend freely to support their candidates during campaigns, and could do so in coordination with the candidates, Kavanaugh wrote for the majority. But that changed after Watergate, when Congress tried to purge money from politics. Congress's limited coordination expenditures to reduce what it saw as, quote, what it saw as wasteful and excessive campaign spending. Justice Kavanaugh writes, such limits preclude parties from amplifying the voice of their adherents, imposed additional monetary cost and burdens on the political parties, and inflict a stifling effect on the ability of the party to do what it exists to do. They also run headlong into the court's First Amendment precedents, which have repeatedly held Congress may not dictate how much political speech is too much or how much spending on speech is too much. There is only one legitimate government interest for restricting campaign finances. That's preventing corruption or the appearance of corruption. Coordinated spending limits aren't necessarily to advance either of those interests, for example, just because you have money being spent. Corruption is corruption. If corruption exists, basically is what he's saying, you go after the corruption. But spending the money on speech, there's nothing corrupt about that. And right. You and I, you know, I remember when you had the when McCain-Feingold came in.
7: Yeah. Yep.
6: And I still remember, oh, man. Whew. I was working at our affiliate, our great affiliate, KXL, and Russ Feingold was in. And I believe I was just, when I used to work at KXL in Portland, I did like, was it 9 to 12? And then Lars Larson, the great Lars Larson, was on after me.
7: Mm-hmm.
6: And it started with, before he comes on, talk a little bit. And then it got to, well, then when he got on, we talked a little bit more. And this was during the Monica Lewinsky thing. There were times where I was on with them the first 2 hours, even when the guests were on. I had such a blast. When I worked in at KXL.
7: Yeah.
6: But one of the times, I think he had Russ Feingold in, and I was sitting right next to him. You know, Lars was in the captain's chair.
7: Mm-hmm.
6: When I got off the air, we switched. You know, and I got in the guest chair, and Russ Feingold was right there next to me. And he was talking about McCain-Feingold. I remember saying to him, who the hell do you think you are to say that you can limit? What do you mean that 2 months before that money should be limited as to what campaigns, you know, what campaigns money they can spend, you know, to promote commercials? That, for example, commercials, remember they were banning commercials, certain types of commercials,
7: right?
6: Political parties from running commercials for a candidate,
7: right?
6: Like 2 months before an election.
7: Right.
6: And it was like the entire point of the money is to promote what the party and the candidate believe. That's why they have the money. They spend the money in order to put out advertisement.
7: It's why people give them the money.
6: Right. And by the way, for the Republican Party, could you please message more effectively with all this money?
7: Well, there's the thing, I saw this.
6: Now that it opens up, could you please stay on point?
7: I saw one. It was the analysis. this will benefit the Republicans. I said, no, not really. If they don't know how to use the money, you and I have had that back and forth with people over the years. If the message, if the content in your message is crap, yeah, and you've got $2 billion and your opponent has $100,000 and has a better message, especially in today's world.
6: Social media.
7: Social media. Yeah. Prime example, AOC. AOC's first opponent outspent her. I forget what the ratio was. She was a bartender. She's bringing up the tip jar, basically. And she won. And why was that? Now, again, we don't believe the same thing she believes, but the people in her district did, and she won. You can spend all the money in the world if you want to, but if your message is crap, GOP, if you don't know how to be on point, GOP, then it means two things, diddly and squat. So the money part of it, restricting the money part of it, again, is the ultimate attempt is to restrict free speech. Because it's not just that they have money, it's what the purpose of the money is and where the money came from. And we have a right to have our voices heard if we're donors or if we're a special interest group. That was the other thing, too, by the way, is that over the years that we've heard, well, these special interest groups, well, who do they represent? Where do they get their money?
6: Yeah, the people in that group, the people that support.
7: Belong to those members. That belong
6: promotes
7: to
6: those ideas.
7: Yeah, and those are the things, you know, that we look at. You have to go back to the entire source to look at what the process is. Because people come up with this arbitrary, I don't know where they came up with 2 months. Well, 2 months. Blah, blah, blah. Why not three? Why not six? Why not for the whole year? Why not never? You know, there's their problem, is everything is always arbitrary. We're going to cap the amount that they can spend and limit the time in which they can spend it.
6: Well, it's the same thing with the whole thing that, remember when we had, going back to Portland again, remember we had the Occupy, the Portland director of Occupy Wall Street, and it was on, corporations.
7: Right.
6: Corporations aren't people. Go, well, no, a corporation is a law.
7: Yeah.
6: It's basically, you know, state law to regulate business, but the people run those businesses.
7: Right.
6: And if it's an American company, it's, Americans that are in that company, mm-hmm, and run that company. Mm-hmm. But the fact is, they all have free speech rights. The corporation, corporation is a set of laws. But the people, corporation doesn't exist unless there are people. Those people have the right to promote their message of their corporation. You may not like it. Well, then that's why there's special interest groups and unions and, whatever,
7: right,
6: to spend the money in order to get their message out.
7: Yep.
6: And the government has no damn business telling people how much money they can use to promote the things that they believe.
7: Right.
6: And I'm talking about messages that I think suck.
7: Mm-hmm.
6: In the morning time, I'll get up and turn on the TV, and if, whatever early morning TV, my God, there is nothing on TV.
7: Ugh.
6: But they play it's all the old shows. It's Matlock and mm-hmm, the Rockford Files and mm-hmm, all that. But in those programs in the morning, on streaming and everything, it's the ACLU with, I believe, totally disingenuous ads. But they're basically saying, send us money so we can promote and we can do what we need to do, to make sure that all people are equal.
7: Yeah.
6: And what they talking about is illegal immigration.
7: Right.
6: Or when they keep talking about, they're banning books. And most people are like, what the hell are they talking about? Nobody's banning books. What do you mean they're banning books? Oh, you mean like we've always had age-appropriate material for children in schools? That's not banning, but you're making, trying to make the case disingenuously that, you know, that there's a bunch of people on the right that are banning books from adults.
1: Right.
6: And that's not happening.
1: No.
6: Well, that's an incorrect message, but, you know, until, you know, until somebody files a defamation lawsuit, which you're not going to be able to get on something like that, well, that's their interpretation of the law, and it's all-inclusive, whatever. There's nothing you can do, but that message, they're trying to raise money. They're spending money in order to raise money, but they're putting out a message that isn't truthful.
1: Right.
6: Yep. I'm against it. I don't want the government to limit that.
1: No. No. Absolutely not. And it's, you because, know, because again.
6: If you start talking about, well, political ads must tell the truth, then all political ads are gone.
1: Right. Right, exactly. You know, it.
7: John Smith is going to work harder than anybody's ever worked harder for the people of his state.
6: Even harder than Clinton?
1: Yes.
6: I've never worked so hard in my life.
1: I'm telling you. It was so great. So great. And the problem is that, you know, in that it is the, you know, without any kind of libel or lying about something specific, you know.
7: John Smith once robbed a bank when he was 18.
1: Well, if that's not true, of course, that's against the law. Those laws already exist. I happen to know he did rob the bank, though. The problem is, and he won't work hard. Those are the problems are that you wanted to, the left has been working to limit free speech. Why? Because they don't want to have the debate. Because if something sounds a little off, then people go, wait a minute, did that actually happen? Then they go to their favorite AI platform and look it up. Did that actually take place? Did this person actually do this or whatever it is? If they're paying attention, those that are willfully ignorant probably don't even pay attention to ads at all. But we should never, ever limit free speech. And political ads are part of free speech. The government doesn't have the right to limit them. Period. Period. Again, not that many moving parts here. You know, yeah. They just arbitrarily came up with these numbers years ago and started throwing them out there.
7: Well, we should limit it to this.
6: I just remember, though, with the whole McCain-Feingold where I pointed out this is wrong. This is against our, you have no business. Government's got no business telling, especially in political free speech.
1: Right.
6: You know what? And he was so angry at me. He couldn't make a point.
1: Right.
6: He just was angry.
1: Right.
6: You could tell he was furious at me. And then after the interview, stormed out.
1: Right. Yeah. Yeah. It's what happens. Right. The truth will do that sometimes. It will anger the left. And that's why they didn't want ads on the air. They don't want to have the debate. And again, just assume that the ads are wrong and filled with lies. Okay, people can do their own homework.
6: Yeah.
1: They're capable of finding the truth.
6: We are Red Eye Radio.
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6: We are Red Eye Radio. He's Eric Carly, and I'm Gary McNamara. And you know the thing is, when you look at if I'm, for example, the head of the RNC or the DNC, even though neither would happen, especially the DNC,
1: yeah,
6: right. Yeah. I'd be looking at it and say, I want the ability to have more money to put out my messages for specific candidates,
1: right.
6: Because of social media. Social media has come to dominate so much, I need to make sure that I put out my message. But the other thing is, when you see what happened with the attempt of government to censor.
1: Yeah. Right.
6: Well, we saw what happened with X.
1: Yep.
6: It's more important that we ensure that political parties and candidates have the money that they wish to spend, because we know how the FBI, you know, how involved they were with the censoring of Twitter. We know how the Democrats who were a part, who were really the ones that were in the Twitter files, I think were scared to death when they actually saw how government was attempting to censor the truth to Americans.
1: On the laptop thing.
6: On the laptop.
1: With Facebook.
6: When you look at COVID.
1: Zuckerberg talked about it.
6: Yeah, when you look at COVID.
1: Yep.
6: When you look

0: out today, State Party Chairman Charlie Dingman.
1: We're also up against a timeline here that we did not choose, and we face legal limitations because our laws really never anticipated this unusual circumstance.
0: He promises transparency. Around a foot of rain in Missouri led to more than 90 water rescues today in Reynolds County. 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
0: Apple wants a jury trial against OpenAI, accusing it of stealing trade secrets. Meta is pulling the plug on a new AI tool that enraged some users because it lets people capture anyone's public photo and repurpose it as they wish. Meta says it heard the feedback and that its feature missed the mark. 31 states reporting cases of a parasitic disease you don't want to get. Cyclosporiasis causes severe diarrhea that can last for weeks. ABC News medical contributor Dr. Alok Patel.
4: It just takes a small amount to infect people. It can be on contaminated fruits, vegetables, water that may be contaminated by human waste, people who were previously infected. And if you do ingest a parasite and get sick, it causes inflammation in your gut to the point where you can't absorb water or food. And this can cause, and I'm saying this scientifically, explosive watery diarrhea.
0: Many outbreaks have been linked to produce, namely raspberries, basil, cilantro, snow peas, and salad mixes. Some advice: when you wash cilantro and basil, separate the leaves. For green onions, remove the outer layer and run it under water for a while rubbing the surface. And research shows washing fruits and vegetables in vinegar can help. Using a salad spinner to rinse with water can help get rid of the vinegary taste. And instead of buying pre-mixed salads, just get a head of lettuce and peel off the outer layer, and don't forget to wash cutting boards and countertops. Wayne Cabot, ABC News.
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9: Now, it's Red Eye Radio. Gary McNamara and Eric Harley talk about everything from politics to social issues and news of the day. 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
10: All across America, we are Red Eye Radio. He is Eric Harley and I'm Gary McNamara. Welcome and good morning. I mean, with all the Supreme Court decisions, I don't want to forget this because this was really, really powerful yesterday. The mother of a Loyola University freshman who was shot and killed by an illegal immigrant in March delivered tearful testimony on Capitol Hill on Tuesday. Jose Medina is charged with the murder of Sheridan Gorman. 18 years of age she was, of Yorktown, New York. Gorman was walking with her friends near a pier shortly after 1 a.m. on Thursday, May 19th, when Gorman told friends she saw someone hiding behind the lighthouse. Medina was a Venezuelan national who was in the U.S. Illegally. During the hearing before the U.S. House Judiciary Subcommittee on Sanctuary Policies, Jessica Gorman described her daughter as a girl who always waited for others on her grade school's buddy bench. Jessica Gorman challenged lawmakers to sit together to work out solutions, and she made the point, and she went after Representative Jayapal, and we'll play what Jayapal had to say, and then go to what Gorman had to say. And she said, how come only Republicans care about this?
11: Right, right.
10: Why don't you care about American? It's what we've said. The Democratic Party has made a decision to support the freedom of illegal immigrant criminals over the safety and security of American citizens, and the majority of the Democrat voters back them.
11: Yep.
10: Otherwise, there'd be outcry.
11: Right.
10: And there isn't. But here's Jayapal yesterday, and then we'll go to Representative Jayapal. Then we'll get to Ms. Gorman speaking. Here we go.
12: Unfortunately, this hearing is it's the fourth time in this committee that we've had a hearing on sanctuary cities, the fourth time. And there's many other things that we could be doing other than this.
10: All right. There you go with that comment. Here now is Jessica Gorman, the mother of Sheridan Gorman, who was murdered by an illegal immigrant in March.
13: One thing, because it's been plaguing me, and this is how messed up the situation is. This is why I'm sorry. I get so upset when with your butts, and you don't want to talk about this. This is the fourth hearing. Do you know what I'm thankful for? And this is so messed up. I'm going to say I'm thankful after hearing. I didn't even know what an angel family was. Had no idea. Never even heard about it. There's so many out here. You know what I'm thankful for? I'm thankful that my daughter was just shot in the back of the head, not raped, murdered, dismembered, put in a garbage can like Megan Boss with bleach poured on her, and they didn't fight her for 50 days. And you can actually dismiss the angel families. You can say, but you don't want to hear four sessions on angel families. I'm sorry. You need to. I'm actually thankful that my daughter wasn't raped. How messed up is that? That I'm thankful every day that she was just murdered, not raped and dismembered. Like, think about that. Like, how messed up is that? Do you know what I thought of this morning when I got up? What the joy of, anyone have a baby here? The joy of picking out their first outfit that they're going to wear on their ride home from the hospital. I had to pick out my daughter's last outfit, and she was a fabulous dresser. We had 100 people come to our home, 100 friends and family came to her home. We had her cremated, actually, after. And they all decorated her urn with rhinestones. All of them put it on there. She's fabulous, even in death. But the first time, all the excitement of having a child and then having people make excuses and buts. I'm sorry. This is unacceptable. There are so many angel families out here. And the day that I have to wake up and be thankful that my daughter was only shot and not raped should tell you something.
10: That's Jessica Gorman. Let's continue what else she had to say yesterday. And a lot of her fury was at Jayapal saying, this is a fourth time for sanctuary cities. Well, the reason they keep doing it is because you keep promoting the same damn policies that protect illegal immigrant criminals over the safety and security of American citizens. Here's more from Jessica.
13: I'm a lover, not a fighter. I'm a lover. I love children. I love pumping people up and making them feel good about themselves. I'm not racist. I'm not xenophobic. We've done everything right, my husband and I. We taught our daughter to be a wonderful, beautiful person. Her love was extravagant. And now I'm going to have to spend my last waking moment. I'm going to have to spend fighting against these policies, fighting for people to say her name. So if you have the courage, please come talk to me. Come sit on that bench. I'll buy Congress a bench. Talk to each other. Talk to each other. We shouldn't be screaming across the room. I mean, we also shouldn't say but, because I have to just say, and I understand that you're here for a reason. I don't understand why it's only the Republican side that cares about our American children. And I know that you're a mother. I know that you're a father. I deeply value that. But basically what you just did, what you said was, I'm so sorry for your loss. I have a daughter too. I have a son. I feel your pain. You don't. You don't feel my pain. Because the next words out of your mouth were, but. There's no but when your child is in the coffin. There's no but. And I need you to understand that. And if you ever want to talk about it, I'm here. I'm going to buy you a bench. I can put that on the record. I'm going to buy Congress the bench. And they can come and sit and hold my hand and look me in the eye and explain to me why illegal immigrants are more important than my daughter.
10: Oh, man, that's just
0: good luck trying to debate that.
10: That's just absolutely heartbreaking.
0: It's crushing. And that she would have the strength to be there. You know, that's a testament to the power of moms and dads. But in the wake of such a loss, I can't imagine.
10: And then it got to be, she probably was talking about this moment when you had Representative Mike Lawler, the Republican, go after Jamie Raskin. This got pretty brutal. Here we go.
11: The same outrage you feel about Renee Good and Alex Pretty, Mr. you should Chairman, feel about Sheridan Gorman and Lincoln Riley this, and every Angel family statement. In this country.
14: I do feel that outrage.
11: You do not. Do you, because if you did, you would feel, not support sanctuary
14: Do you feel the outrage about Alex Pretty and Renee Good?
11: You should be ashamed of yourself.
14: You should be ashamed
11: of yourself.
14: You don't belong
11: yourself,
14: in this committee.
11: Jamie.
14: You should get the hell
11: You're
14: out of
11: disgrace.
14: Here. You don't understand the rules
11: You're
14: of the committee. You don't understand the Constitution.
11: You're a disgrace.
14: Mr. Raskin. Full of it.
15: Mr. Raskin.
11: You're an absolute disgrace supporting sanctuary policy.
14: I wrote
11: a whole New York Times op-ed about it. You should be absolutely ashamed of yourself for not opposing sanctuary policies that resulted in their daughter's death.
10: You can't defend sanctuary cities.
0: Nope.
10: You can't defend it.
0: Nope. You can't. You can't.
10: You cannot.
0: For years, they've been building this out to offer protection to criminals.
10: Yep. To illegal immigrant criminals. That they believe their freedom is more important than the safety and security of American citizens. And it's been going on for a long time. And it is another core of the Democratic Party. And that's something that we've been pointing out for a significant period of time, whether it's the racism of identity politics, the misogyny and sexism of the radical transgender movement, the insanity of sanctuary cities, where they value the freedom of illegal immigrant criminals over the safety and security of American citizens. My God, why does the party exist? Does the party exist to make America better and protect and serve American citizens? Why the hell does the Democratic Party exist?
0: They just care nothing about citizens. Nothing.
10: No.
0: Nothing. They just wrote their new constitution.
10: Yeah.
0: No police officers, no prisons, no border patrol, which essentially means a lawless nation. That's what they want. No protection for you. That's what they want. They've officially made that known. Because
10: the Democratic Socialists are the Democratic Party.
15: Mm-hmm.
10: Go ahead. If you're a Democrat and you're a member of the party, go ahead and argue with them on their new constitution. Go ahead. Argue with what they want to put in place. They've even got Mamdani dodging questions on should prisons exist. That's how bad it's gotten since he's been elected. God help us if they get control again.
15: Yeah.
10: This, as we have been saying all along for years, is not over. They still win elections. And they very well could take the midterms. And then they could take the White House in 28.
15: By the way, to Jessica Gorman, the Democrats are not going to take you up on your offer.
10: They won't.
15: They've been through this. They believe that the safety and security of illegal immigrant criminals are more important than the life of your daughter.
10: That's right. They believe you're a xenophobe.
15: Yes.
10: You can say that you're not.
15: Right.
10: They're going to call you one.
15: Right. And because your daughter is murdered is no justification for not wanting to protect illegal immigrant criminals. My God, I can't believe I'm saying this, but that's what they believe.
10: They've been arguing, saying because Americans sometimes commit murders, there's no difference.
15: Right. I mean, it's one of the most disturbing things out there that they keep promoting it. And then Jayapal, we're inconvenienced by this.
10: Right.
15: And the rage.
10: Yes, let's stop all of this.
15: The rage that Gorman had. My daughter was shot in the back of the head, was murdered execution style by an illegal immigrant. And you're upset because this is the fourth meeting on whether we should allow sanctuary cities that have become institutionalized in the Democratic Party.
10: Yes.
15: The Democratic Party owns the sanctuary city narrative.
10: Yes, they're still fighting for it.
15: Right. They're the ones that support illegal immigrant criminals and will defend them. And they defend them, and I'm glad Jessica Gorman said that, with the but.
10: Yeah.
15: Well, we're very sorry for your daughter, but what? But they're not going to take you up on that offer to sit on a bench and have a discussion with you.
10: Ever. They don't care.
15: No. They don't.
10: They don't care, and that is the truth. There's no way around it. You can tell when people care because they do something about it. You can tell what they care about watching their actions on Capitol Hill. You can tell what they care about and what they don't. And they don't care about you, Ms. Gorman. They don't care about your daughter.
15: They do not care about murdered Americans.
10: Nope.
15: By illegal immigrant criminals. They don't care. And I know that in her grief, you know, she wants to move it along. And I know she's hoping that because of her, you know, passion outcry, which it is. I mean, it's heartbreaking to watch it. She believes that they can change their cold-hearted minds. They cannot.
10: Nope.
15: She cannot change their minds.
10: Nope.
15: They believe that they are morally justified. The Democratic Party believes they are morally justified to put illegal immigrant criminals' freedom over the safety and security of all of your daughters.
10: Yes. This is everyone.
15: Yeah.
10: These criminals don't care. Yep. They don't care who they're targeting. They don't care what party you belong to. They don't care what neighborhood you live in. They don't care, and the Democrats don't care.
15: They don't care.
10: The Democrats only care about the criminals.
15: Yep.
10: The only action they've taken is to protect them.
15: Yep.
10: Not your daughter.
15: We are Red Eye Radio.
10: Brought to you by FPPF, Fuel Power Max.
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10: We're at iRadio. He's Eric Carlin. I'm Gary McNamara. So you had angel mothers that were speaking before the House yesterday, and Representative Jayapal said, you know, unfortunately, this is the hearing. This is the fourth time we've been here about sanctuary cities. We have better things to do. And Jessica Gorman, mother of Sheridan Gorman, who was killed by an illegal immigrant, went after her again in this statement. Here we go.
13: That was my daughter, and that is who she was until the day she was stolen from us. And I honestly can't make sense of it. I cannot make peace with it. And in what world does the child who spent her life making sure no one was lonely die terrified and alone on a pier in Chicago? In what world does the girl who saw everyone become invisible to the people in power responsible for protecting her? This cannot be explained away, and it cannot be buried beneath the list of unrelated issues that you all paraded before us. Thanks for telling me without telling me that, you know, you're here, but you don't want to be. This is the fourth time you had angel families. Thanks for telling me you don't care.
10: Flat out, that's the only way you can respond to that. I mean, what a slap in the face.
26: Oh, we have to hear this again?
10: Yeah.
26: Yeah, the question is why? Yeah, why do you have to hear this again for this to get through your thick skull?
10: Because you're still promoting sanctuary cities. You still believe that an illegal immigrant criminal's freedom is more important than the safety and security of American citizens. That's it, right?
26: If you didn't change after the first time,
10: right?
26: If you didn't change from learning from the first cases, you're not going to change. Thank you for making our point and demonstrating clearly who you and your party are.
10: Right.
26: You care nothing about American citizens. You look only to protect the criminal element of illegal aliens in this country. And you're doing it over and over again. And you're basically yawning in the face of a grieving mother. Wow.
10: We don't need to. You're bothering me. You're bothering me.
26: Why do we have to be here again?
10: Right.
26: This is a waste of time.
10: This isn't an important issue. American citizens dying at the hands of illegal immigrant criminals. This is no big deal. You know, let's move on to something else. My God.
26: Wow.
10: What cold, uncaring, blankety blank, the blanks.
26: Grotesque is what it is.
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30: A better life with Dr. Sanjay Gupta.
31: By age 35, two-thirds of American men will experience some degree of noticeable hair loss. And by age 50, about 85% of men will have significantly thinning hair. That's according to the American Hair Loss Association. Now, one dermatologist explained that hair loss can either be genetic where it can be triggered by stress, illness, surgery, medications, major life events. No matter the cause, a lot of men, understandably, are frustrated by hair loss because it seems like a loss of control. You can take great care of your scalp by all sorts of expensive lotions and potions, but that might not matter. There are some tried and true medications that might work, like minoxidil or finasteride. But another solution is just shaving it off, and I've heard more and more how liberating this can be for a lot of guys. That's the ultimate control of their appearance. I'm Dr. Sanjay Gupta, helping you live a better life.
0: When an accident occurs, multiply the mass times the velocity of each vehicle, and you get a mess. 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
10: And I'm Gary McNamara along with Eric Harley. 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So what do you think about this shirt? Here, see, I'm trying to find the right shirt to wear to New York on the airplane on Friday when I go to see Dad for a couple of days.
26: I think you should get a red T-shirt that says "Make America Great Again."
10: No, that's too. I want to be a little. Well, this may not be subtle. This shirt.
26: Yeah, that one's not subtle.
10: Ron said that's your best shirt so far, and I went, "This is actually a little bit of a heavier shirt."
26: Yeah.
10: But I figured I wouldn't be out in the heat too long.
26: Right, right.
10: But I do like this one. I actually have a picture that I took with my late mom with this about 10 years ago.
26: Hmm.
10: That we were out.
26: It's in good shape. It's you know
10: it's definitely
26: that would probably be my selection. Probably, yeah.
10: I mean, I do. I mean, the one I wore yesterday is 1776. You know, applies
26: right that you bought in 1776. People don't know.
10: Yes,
26: you were around and you bought it.
10: Yes, then. And it was
26: because they said back then they were like, hey, this is going to be a big deal.
10: Yeah,
26: in 250 years,
10: and it's American made.
26: Okay.
10: 1776.
26: You have to check, don't you? It's like made in Taiwan.
10: Oh, dang it.
26: Yeah. Oh, well, I'll rip that tag off.
10: But I like it.
26: Because it's only $4.
10: This one would freak out the guy I met about two months ago at the hotel.
26: Mm-hmm.
10: The one that was like, we're just talking about... just whatever, I forgot what, probably the radical transgender movement, whatever.
26: Mm-hmm.
10: And they're the ones that had no idea about Russia collusion. They had no idea that they thought I was making stuff up. They were looking at me like, what are you talking about?
26: Yeah.
10: I said, let me show it to you. They go, we don't believe anything we read in the media.
26: Yeah.
10: So then how do you know your opinion's right? Where'd you get it from? They looked at me with a blank stare. And their response was, yeah, but you know what the right does? The right wears American flags. They don't respect the flag code. The flag code. I went, what the hell are you talking about? And he goes, they wear red, white, and blue, and they wear that flag. I go, no, they don't. You want me to show you what the flag code is? They're not actually wearing a flag.
26: Right.
10: They're wearing an emblem of a flag, and that's clearly pointed out in the flag code. You want me to show it to you? What the flag code is? No, because I don't believe the source of the flag code if you tell me. Then how do you know that your opinion of the flag code is right? Where did you get it from? Blank stare again.
26: Yeah.
10: And so this would freak him out. He would think that I'm wearing a flag.
26: Well, and the thing, is if that were true and it applied to me, I've gained a little weight and I'd have to wear one of those car dealership size flags.
10: You know, that's how I know.
26: Yeah.
10: If it's a windy day.
26: Yeah, look at the car dealership.
10: When those car dealership flags, you go down.
26: Oh, yeah.
10: You go down I-20.
26: Yeah.
10: You go down I-20 about probably, I'm going to guess, 7 miles south of the stadium.
26: Mm-hmm.
10: Between 360 and, and west. Just go about five miles west.
26: Yeah.
10: They've got the massive flags up. Oh, and the same thing here on 183 going through Irving.
26: Oh, yeah, yeah.
10: Where the car dealerships are.
26: Yeah.
10: In these massive flags. And you know what my thought is?
26: Hmm.
10: How much do they cost?
26: All those massive flags?
10: Yeah, what is a massive flag?
26: You know, I have a friend who owns a dealership, actually. I that's a good question. I actually also have a family member who works for a company that owns a bunch of dealerships. That's a great question.
10: Yeah, because
26: they've got to. Because I mean, they're like 2 miles by 1 mile or something long. I mean, it's crazy. These things are so big.
10: They're as big as Key West.
26: Yeah, I mean it's crazy. And yeah,
10: and so
26: wow.
10: But yeah, I just I want to. It's the first year because all around. You know, Memorial Day, Flag Day, Independence Day, Labor Day, Veterans Day, D-Day.
26: Mm-hmm.
10: I've always got my flags going, December 7th, Pearl Harbor, always 9/11.
26: Mm-hmm.
10: And I love wearing flag shirts, patriotic shirts. I love doing it. Never thought of it much before, and all of a sudden, when you start paying attention to all the people that are so easily triggered, the people that don't wish to live in this country, I really wonder that if I choose the right shirt and wear it around in New York, whether people will actually get ticked off at me. And that's why, I mean, the 1776 may be especially triggering.
26: You know what's special, too,
33: is, you know, at your age, if you were wearing an Old Navy, remember their flag shirts, the Old Navy, it said Old Navy, people would believe you were actually in the Old Navy.
10: Shut up.
33: It's just a bunch of old guys on a boat. It's the Old Navy. No, it's
10: I know how to run one of them cannons.
33: Yeah.
10: Where you stuff everything down into
33: okay.
10: the
33: a friend of mine just bought one. A mini cannon.
10: What's his name? Tim Allen?
33: No. He just bought a mini cannon. And so the things you use to, you know, pack the cannon, I forget what they're called. They're basically two big rods. And he was holding them and his neighbor called the police and said he's got a shotgun. And they came and ordered him out onto his porch. He had to back out onto his own porch, and then he had to demonstrate. He goes, no, it's not a shotgun. Look, it's a cannon. I thought, well, then what did they say? Well, it's not, but it's a mini cannon that he's going to take out to another property. Now, he lives in the city, but he has another property where it's legal to fire it. It's a small cannon.
10: Did the police arrest him, or did they say that's your Second Amendment right does cover mini cannons?
33: Oh, no, they were actually very intrigued by it.
10: Okay.
33: Yeah. You know, and he said to his neighbor, you know, sorry, I didn't mean to scare you. Yeah. It's just a cannon. Brian Regan, I walked on the moon. Do you have any cannonball wound ointment? Goes back to a bit that he did. It's genius. You just got to watch the whole thing. But no, that's you know, that's his American right to own a small cannon. I didn't ask for the measurement, but it's a small cannon. So in our next reunion, our next get together, we're supposed to fire it off. We've done everything from potato guns, flamethrowers. My gosh. A ton of Tannerite, not exactly a ton, not 2,000 pounds, but we did take a tree down with some Tannerite. And cool things you can do in Texas, shoot explosives. Now we're old, so we do it from a distance, but we actually brought a whole tree down one time.
10: You know, it was interesting looking at Jason Riley in the Wall Street Journal, a divided country celebrates its anniversary again.
33: Yeah.
10: America's mood wasn't much happier at the bicentennial or the 1876 centennial, for that matter.
33: Oh.
10: In his book Centennial, historian Fergus Bordowich writes that America's 100th birthday coincided with a time of industrial turbulence. Think about it at that time. You're talking about 1873. You're talking about as the Industrial Revolution is kicking in. And you know, we're starting that transition from farming to industrial. That was a massive movement. In fact,
33: that was about the time that Samuel Burke Burnett, who was my third cousin, was starting the Four Sixes Ranch. I mean, it was there was so much going on, but there was a ranching booming and industrial revolution that was happening. And what? I don't know. Quarter of a century later, next thing you know, we've got cars.
10: Yeah.
33: You know, the first
10: planes,
33: cars.
10: Planes.
33: Planes, not long after that.
10: It's like in his book Centennial, yeah, the historian writes that America's 100th birthday coincided with the time of industrial turbulence, political anxiety, rapid change. The panic of 1873 had sparked the worst depression in U.S. history to that date.
33: Wow.
10: And 3 years later, the nation had yet to recover. Ulysses S. Grant was serving his second term as president, and his administration was hobbled by corruption scandals. Grant advocated black civil rights, but political support for Reconstruction was waning due to economic uncertainty and political resistance in the South. Americans were still struggling with different questions that would shape the nation's life and politics for generations to come. So there you go.
33: Yeah.
10: That was the centennial.
33: Yeah. So crazy.
10: Yep.
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10: We are Red Eye Radio. He's Eric Harley, and I'm Gary McNamara. Man, that was just funny. A little bit of inside the radio stuff. Our clock stopped. We didn't know it. We thought we were...
26: Well, it jumped back because it was still ticking. I mean, it was still going.
10: And it was going, but we were like 15 minutes behind.
26: It's an atomic clock, which means it should be accurate.
10: And it messed up, and we were panicking here as we were ending the last break.
26: Thinking we were late for the last break.
10: Yeah, like, why aren't we breaking it this time? And Ron's over there looking at us going, are you guys nuts? And finally...
26: Well, the answer is yes, we are nuts, but...
10: And finally, we took the break, and we look at each other, and it's like, what's going on? What? I looked down at my cell phone. I'm like, the time's different.
26: I hit refresh, and then it caught up.
10: Yeah.
26: It was weird.
10: It was weird... And so the funny thing is, as we were talking, I'm looking at the time, and I'm like, weren't we already there 15, 20 minutes ago? I'm thinking, is it me? Now, I agree. Once in a while, you know, I'm getting to be an old man. Once in a while, I'll forget what day it is.
26: Well, here's the thing. but here's the thing. When you do this job, you know, the clock, while you're on the air, the clock is ruling everything, right? So you have these, you know, immediate cues that you look at and go, oh, my gosh. You know, break time. I do this at home. I was telling the guys during the break that on the weekend when I'm not working, I walk by a clock. If it says 12:06, oh, my gosh, I'm late for work.
10: Exactly. Yeah. You live and die by the clock in this business.
26: Yeah.
10: And finally, this is just the Nina Totenberg thing yesterday from NPR, where she came out and said that what, Alito was retiring?
26: Yeah.
10: Well, that's what I thought I heard when we were leaving. It's like, what are you talking about? She had to put through an apology. I mean, it's just, I was reading Miranda Devine here from the New York Post. Totenberg read the text of the apology message she sent to Justice Alito, and then he has the text of it, the apology to him. Miranda Devine writes, that's not an explanation. It's either a lie or an unforgivable incompetence for which she must be fired.
26: Yes. Yeah. No, I mean, seriously, you can't print or post a story like that. That's a huge, huge story. You can't be wrong. Either way, you're making it up or you're grossly incompetent. Wow.
10: And Michael Bennett is the first sitting U.S. senator to lose a primary, Colorado, last night for governor in an open seat race in the post-World War II era.
26: Mm.
10: Sorry, you're part of establishment. You have to go. This, what you're seeing is the remaking of the Socialist Communist Democrat Party.
26: Yep, yep. And if you're not fully on board, look, we said it. You're seeing signs of it already. Mom Donnie's falling a couple of steps behind. If he can't answer the question, should there be prisons, yes or no?
10: Oh, that's a great point. No, you said that, but that's a great point.
26: Then he's falling behind.
10: That is a great
26: already.
10: Piece. He should be able to say prison should be closed.
26: That's right. He's only several months in as mayor. Right. And come on, if you don't know how to communist, then you can't be part of the party.
10: Well, see, the thing is, he's a true communist. He wants a lot more. They don't call them prisons, gulags.
26: Ah, that's right. They termed it wrong.
10: They used the wrong gulag terminology.
26: Yes.
10: Yes.
26: Yeah, right. Because there will be police, but it will be police that will come and get you for not obeying. It won't have anything to do with the
10: crimes
26: law.
10: Will be different.
26: Yeah. Yeah.
10: Jumping ahead in line in the bread line, for example.
26: Right, or the vodka line.
10: The vodka line, yes. Yeah. Yes, that would, that would get you in trouble.
26: Right. Can you send your young child to the vodka store with a note? Hey, this is a note from my dad, needs his government vodka. We're going to be able to do that, you know, because I'm getting older. I got grandkids. They can go get it for me. My dad needs cigarettes and vodka and meat pies. Lots of meat pies. Da, this very good. This very good vodka. I think, no, it's if you look at it the way it's going right now, it's accelerating by the second.
10: Yeah,
26: but
10: it really
26: Mom is. If Mom Donnie is falling behind a little bit, then that tells you how fast it's going.

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2: A man's been rescued after his car left the Kelly Drive in Philadelphia on Boathouse Row and plunged right into the Schuylkill River near the Temple University Boathouse. A member of the U.S. national rowing team happened to be nearby. Libby Peters was filming a documentary. She ran to the dock, jumped in the water, swam to the car, found the doors were locked, and the car was sinking fast. Others swam out to help her, and they pulled the driver through an open window. No word on his condition. Senator Lindsey Graham in Kyiv says he has support from President Trump on a bipartisan sanctions bill to punish Russia for its war on Ukraine.
3: I've never been more optimistic than I am today that we have the formula to end this war. Help Ukraine be more lethal. Let those supporting Russia to know it's going to be a price to be paid if you keep doing it.
2: That price, tariffs and sanctions for countries buying Russian oil and gas. John Rich, known for his hit Save a Horse, Ride a Cowboy, is President Trump's special envoy for American landowners now, sworn in during the day for a new position. The press release says he will advocate for landowners facing pressure from large-scale solar and wind development. Belgium, which beat the U.S. in the World Cup, is now also out. Spain beat him. New York's mayor says Taylor Swift paid the city $160,000 to cover wedding expenses. I'm Wayne Cabot, ABC News.
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9: 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Gary McNamara and Eric Harley talk about everything from politics to social issues and news of the day. Whether you're up late or you're just starting your day, welcome to the show. From the Relief Factor Studios, this is Red Eye Radio.
10: All across America, we are Red Eye Radio. He is Eric Harley and I'm Gary McNamara. Welcome and good morning. Thanks so much for being here this morning.
11: Hi.
10: All right. Here we go. You know, there was so much discussion in the minutiae of what every judge wrote in the birthright citizenship debate that was going on.
11: Right.
10: But to me, it was real simple. I still haven't. This is months and months and months ago that you had Randy Barnett, who is basically a historian, faculty director of the Georgetown Center for the Constitution and co-author of The Original Meaning of the 14th Amendment, Its Letter and Its Spirit.
7: Yeah.
10: And in all of the mind-frying reading of the minutiae of the different opinions on it, nobody has been able to defeat this opinion. Once I saw this a ways back, I said, all right, what can beat this? Mm. And this is when you look at the drafters of the 14th Amendment. Okay.
7: Right.
10: You know, what were they looking at? And he wrote about this months ago in an op-ed piece. Senator Lyman Trumbull, who managed the citizenship clause in the upper chamber, explained that subject to the jurisdiction meant not owing allegiance to anybody else, whether a Indian tribe or a foreign power. In fact, the drafters of the 14th Amendment, and this comes down to, you know, this is the legal argument I cannot, that nobody that made the decision that the 14th Amendment protected birthright citizenship across the board.
7: Right, right.
10: This is the one argument that I have not seen defeated by anyone. We had talked about yesterday on one of the decisions where I think it was the Wall Street Journal said, Roberts just skipped by that. It's like the argument that would have been slam dunk. We're not even going to address that. We're just going to pretend that doesn't exist. And we just said that shows a weakness, because if I'm a Supreme Court justice, I hit every single argument, every single one. I don't sit there and say, all right, I'm going to take 8 out of the 10 points that they made and ignore 2 of them as if they don't exist.
7: Right.
10: When anybody who pays any attention can look at it and go, well, that's because you'll lose that argument legally.
7: Mm-hmm.
10: But it said Senator Trumbull, who managed the citizenship clause in the upper chamber, explained that subject to jurisdiction meant not owing allegiance to anyone else, whether to a tribe, that's a Native American tribe, or a foreign power. Representative John Bingham, the moving force behind the 14th Amendment, used the same framework, referring after ratification to persons born in the United States and not owing allegiance to any foreign power. These statements and others demonstrate how leading Republicans explain the concept the text was meant to capture: birth plus full political membership. When you look at it, it's the Native American part of it that said Native Americans who were here before the members of the colonies were here, they were here, but didn't matter that they were here. They were exempt because if they were in a tribe and had loyalty to the tribe, they did not have loyalty to the United States. And when you look at, number one, illegal immigration wasn't even an issue back then, as we know, that wasn't even an issue that came up. But it's not really about that. It's about loyalty. It's about the fact that if you become a citizen from a foreign country of the United States, you have to take an oath. It's an absolute. We need to know where your loyalty is. Yeah. So for the Supreme Court to say that doesn't matter, we're clearly adding the Native American part of it, made it clear, doesn't matter whether you're here, it's where your allegiance is. I don't know of a legal argument that beats that part of the 14th Amendment.
7: No. And I don't know. And Roberts' decision just skimmed right over that. Yeah. What did he call it? Revisionist? Are you kidding me?
10: It's not revisionist. It's a fact.
7: It's very clear, in my opinion.
10: When the 14th Amendment came out, if you were part of Native American tribe, it's in there.
7: Yes.
10: I mean, it's not like it doesn't exist. It's not revisionist history if it's in the 14th Amendment.
7: Right.
10: And so, as he wrote here, he said, everyone agrees that it excludes at least 3 classes of people: children of diplomats, soldiers from an invading army and American Indians maintaining tribal relations. In each of these categories, the status of the child depended on the status of the parent.
11: Yes.
10: The constitutional debate is about the original concept embodied in the text that explains these exclusions and whether that concept embraces or excludes children born on United States soil to parents who are unlawfully or temporarily in the United States. The court has never squarely addressed this question. This was written before,
7: right?
10: The decision the other day, and the one Supreme Court decision on the Chinese couple that were here,
7: Wong Kim Ark,
10: right? Yeah. You can look at that and say, if the Supreme Court was going to make a decision based on precedent, it might be if you are legally in the United States,
7: legally. And or permanently domiciled
10: right,
7: here.
10: Right, legally yes. And permanently domiciled as they were. Nobody's yes. debates
7: right.
10: that.
7: Right,
10: then according to the precedent.
7: Yeah.
10: This isn't talking about whether I think it's a good idea or not. This is a strictly legal thing because I think it's a terrible idea to have a birthright citizenship.
7: Mm-hmm.
10: I'm talking about the legal stuff. If you look at it, the Supreme Court, the only correct decision that they could have made using past precedent would be if you are legally in here long term.
7: Right.
10: And I sort of agree with you. They didn't want to rock the boat.
7: This is something that we've seen, I think, in recent years, over the nearly 21 years that you and I have been doing this show together, is that the Supreme Court, and Roberts, I think, is, you know, as Chief Justice, but quite often it's Roberts in his opinion writings, you can go back and look. They're afraid of the fallout. What would happen if we made this decision? But that's not your job. The fallout isn't the issue. The impact isn't the issue. It's whether or not this is constitutional. Whether or not in this case, birthright citizenship, and should be abolished because the 14th Amendment made it clear. And for him to say revisionist, I said to myself, well, that's really rich because I remember the decision on the Affordable Care Act where you said, well, they wrote penalty, but they meant tax. If they meant tax, they should have used the word
10: right.
7: tax
10: right.
7: and they're on different words. They're on different pages in the dictionary, those two words, for a reason. And they can write it that way. And see, that was the problem. And I think it's been the problem for a number of years in modern years with the Supreme Court. They're afraid of the undoing, the fallout of the undoing.
10: And that's not their job.
7: That is not their job.
10: You know, but as I've said, you can only say revisionist. Can you explain why it's revisionist?
7: Exactly.
10: Because when you look at it, what would be the reason? Children of diplomats, you can understand that.
7: Exactly.
10: Soldiers of an invading army, you can understand that.
7: Right.
10: Well, American Indians that are based here
7: right.
10: and showing loyalty to their tribe that they've always had.
7: Right.
10: Well, why can't they have dual citizenship?
7: Right.
10: Why can't they? Because what is the other reason besides
7: loyalty.
10: They haven't pledged loyalty to the United States?
7: Loyalty.
10: And then when you look at what our legal immigration system is, when you come in and you are not from this country and you want citizenship, you have to pledge allegiance to the United States.
7: And the diplomatic example to me is if you want to look at that, I think the Native American example exemption it lines it out perfectly. Both of those. Because you ask yourself,
10: right.
7: and that was my question. So why do we have those exemptions?
10: Right.
7: Go back to the very beginning and the idea behind those exemptions.
10: Well, even all, you can make the case all three, soldiers from an invading
7: well, yes,
10: army.
7: Yes, yes,
10: none of them
7: right.
10: have, none of them, you don't know.
7: No, actually,
10: whether
7: that would be the
10: right.
7: if you want to take one out of the three, talk
10: right.
7: about soldiers from an invading army.
10: Right.
7: All of a sudden, they're having children here that are citizens, and they're the enemy. But the parents are the enemy.
10: But it's all based on the concept, do you have loyalty to this country?
7: That's
10: all
7: it.
10: Three of those
7: right.
10: are based on that.
7: Well, and then Alito to ignore made the that example, yeah. you know, because of the, probably based on that exemption, you know, of an invading army. But an invading army could mean a number of things these days. Would say invading enemy comes here, gets here, and then has a child or two. And then that child grows up in a society, not here, but is an American citizen for life, but grows up in a country where they're screaming nonstop, death to America.
11: Yeah.
7: There was a reason for those exemptions, and tell me how that doesn't apply. It apply. You know, you created the exemptions, but the reason behind the exemptions should make everything clear.
10: Well, I think about it that we can use Iran, the young woman I knew, and then the older man that I knew,
7: yes,
10: both from Iran,
7: right?
10: Both left,
7: right?
10: Iran has been since they both left has been in that time of the last 47 years when Iran has been an official enemy of the United States.
7: Mm-hmm.
10: How you know now he came in because. His businesses and ties to the Shah.
7: Yes.
10: When he came here, all he did was be involved in charities mm-hmm. here in the Texas area. That's all he did. That's how I met him.
7: Yeah.
10: All he did was charitable work. Loved being in the United States.
7: Right.
10: But again, he had to, and the young woman had to do what? What did they have to do?
7: They had to demonstrate their allegiance.
10: They had to demonstrate their allegiance and pledge allegiance to the United States.
7: But in doing that, it's a process for a reason,
10: right?
7: So you can demonstrate that behavior when you get to the point of that pledge. You fully demonstrated that behavior that your allegiance is to this country.
10: And remember, the original reason the 14th Amendment took place was to back up the Civil Rights Amendment, which was to say that blacks mm-hmm. were taken as slaves into the United States.
7: Right.
10: Their children could become citizens. That's what kickstarted that.
7: Right.
10: It wasn't they just said at that particular time, well, let's just have anybody who comes in the United States become a citizen.
7: Right.
10: That was not the original intent of doing it. And it really is, it's amazing because when doing our research and studying on this, when I first saw that, and I just said, you can't argue the Native American argument, but then you can expand it to the other two, the diplomats and soldiers of invading army. But specifically, they wanted to make sure and added the American Indians.
7: Right. Right.
10: They had, you know, they said, we need to add that. And what's that based on? Who you have loyalty to.
7: Yes.
10: I've racked my brain because when I do these things, I don't want to get burned legally.
7: Mm-hmm.
10: You know, I don't want to get burned and say, you know, Gary, you forgot this. I have racked my brain over the argument that defeats that. And I don't know what argument defeats that.
7: There's no way to defeat it.
10: Yeah.
7: You look at the basis, the spirit of those three exemptions. And there is no way to not extrapolate that out. It's based on allegiance. It's based on the allegiance of the parents. And if you're here illegally, there is no allegiance at all. In fact, you violated the law to get here. And then beyond that, there is no, you know, it's funny because I was telling you when President Trump posted on Truth Social, congratulations to President Xi of China. For his victory in the Supreme Court on birthright citizenship, and I thought of Bruce Lee. Bruce Lee's parents, his father was an opera singer and went on tour, and so for that last tour, as his mother was expected to give birth, he brought her along, and Bruce was born in San Francisco. Now, for them, from their position, they wanted Bruce to have a life that they believed he would not be able to have in China as a U.S. citizen. And that would mean great opportunity. They actually saved money, hid money, and gave it to him when he turned old enough to leave. And, you know, it's an interesting story. But where does the allegiance of the of his parents or any parents like that lie? They were only here because the father was an entertainer and he was touring, but his allegiance is still to China. Mm-hmm. And you can't change that. And once again, Justice Roberts backing away, or he just actually just doesn't see it. But it reeks of the court looking at things going, oh, we couldn't stand this kind of fallout. We're not going to go this way. Because they've been doing that on too many decisions that would have massive impacts. But their job isn't to mitigate or prevent the impact and then make a decision based on that impact. It is not.
10: We are Red Eye Radio.
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0: We are Red Eye Radio. He is Eric Harding. I'm Gary McNamara. And I know one of the arguments is, well, I mean, we've had this policy for 140 years. Well, it was wrong, and it wasn't based. We get a policy that has
1: that's something that is wrong. Roberts wrote, right.
0: And that's why I look at this and say, what's the argument against what we already know?
1: Right.
0: That the 14th Amendment, when you look at the exemptions, were based on whether you have loyalty to the United States. And we know in our immigration system, if you come from a foreign country and wish to become a citizen, you have to pledge allegiance to the United States. And it was clear in the 14th Amendment, by adding American Indians as an exemption, who are already here.
1: Right.
0: They were here before the people that were making the 14th Amendment.
1: Right.
0: That it was based on not whether you were here and cooperative, legally here and cooperative and, you know, whatever. It's, did you belong to a tribe and do you have loyalty to the tribe and not to the United States of America?
1: Right.
0: I don't know of a political argument that defeats that. 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
4: A better life with Dr. Sanjay Gupta.
5: They say consistency is key, but sometimes you just gotta switch it up. A new study out of Harvard School of Public Health found that varying your exercise routine could add years to your life. What exercise someone did didn't matter much. What did matter was that all the exercises together worked all the muscle groups in their body. Now, an added benefit to changing things up is it can help you push through the plateau effect. That's when your body gets so efficient at doing something that you actually stop getting better at it. 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And as experts we talk to point out, even elite athletes switch up things with their workouts, making sure to target strength, cardio, flexibility, balance, and doing that every single week. I'm Dr. Sanjay Gupta, helping you live a better life.
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17: And we are Red Eye Radio. I'm Gary McNamara along with Eric Hurley. The domicile argument. 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
13: right.
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18: Oh, sorry, had my microphone off. I did what you did yesterday.
17: Yes.
13: Hello?
17: Well, we got into the discussion. I thought we were done. It's like, okay, it was simple, but one more argument. One more thing that they brought up, which was the whole domicile thing, where you're domiciled. Now, you did an interesting thing. You looked up the actual definition of domicile.
13: Yes, because there are different legal definitions, right?
17: Mm-hmm.
13: You can talk about, like, a vehicle can be your domicile. I had a 75 Dodge Dart that was my domicile. I had no bedrooms or bathrooms, but it was my domicile. And so you can look at that, right? Your what is your home? And the definition, a domicile is a person's true, permanent, and principal legal home, right? So when they throw around the word domicile, the question is, how are they defining domicile? What is their interpretation of domicile? Because when we talk about illegal aliens coming here from another country, my definition is what I just read. And that is their permanent residence of that country. Now, if they come here, because, you know, this is one thing that Gorsuch wrote. It was actually a dissenting opinion, but it seemed to counter the president's argument on illegal immigrants coming here. And he said, well, if they're, you know, if their domicile isn't here, then where is it? It's their country of origin. That's their domicile. That's their permanent home until they go through the process, Justice Gorsuch, of becoming a permanent citizen here. And there's a process for a reason. Otherwise, why do we have that process? Whether it's to become a citizen or live here, become a resident, a legal resident, long term, if you've gone through that process, and there's a reason that it takes that going through that process in order to achieve that. And so if we don't have that in place, if they're here because they crossed the border illegally, and now you can just claim this is your domicile as the parents that are about to give birth, I'm sorry, the gestating parent is about to give birth, the non-gestating parent is not. And Then they claim, well, this is our domicile. Doesn't fit my definition.
18: Yeah, and so it comes down to what the definition of domicile is. But then we took it a step further by looking at it and saying, because I'll tell you, every time I was reading something yesterday and saw the domicile argument, like I have every time I've seen it, I get irritated.
13: Mm-hmm.
18: And I get irritated because it's not the argument.
13: Right.
18: The argument is not whatever, how you define domicile. Well, I define, legally, I define domicile as this, or I define it as this, or this, whatever it is. Because I thought the same thing when I read that, when he was using the domicile argument against Trump, basically saying, well, they're here, therefore they're citizens. The whole point is the exemptions in the 14th Amendment make any domicile argument moot. It doesn't matter because each and every one of those exemptions, you're here. If your domicile, if their definition of domicile is where you are presently at, well, they have exemptions to it. Domicile, you know, for America, the American Indian was domiciled here before any of the people from the colonies.
13: They're more permanent than any of us.
18: Right. They're exactly. I mean, they were definitely domiciled. Didn't make a difference. It's where their loyalty is. Ambassadors, doesn't matter that they're domiciled
13: on that
18: here.
13: Front, yes. On the illegal alien front, it's a different, for me, it's a different argument because of what Gorsuch asked in his dissenting, which again seemed to be countering what the president's
18: right, but
13: on illegal immigrants.
18: I believe domicile isn't even part, shouldn't even be part of the legal argument. They just threw it in there because when you look at the text of the 14th Amendment and what the exemptions are, none of it is based on domicile.
13: Mm-hmm. Right.
18: So domicile is the point is moot because what are they looking for in all the three exemptions? Your loyalty to the United States of America. That's what it is. How do
13: that would be my point on anybody coming here illegally. If you've come here illegally, until you go through the legal process of claiming that your allegiance is here,
18: right,
13: that you want your life to be here, then your allegiance belongs to your country of origin.
18: Yes.
13: There's no way around it.
18: None. Zero. And when you, and the three examples is what kills the argument,
13: yes.
18: Robert's argument completely.
13: Yeah.
18: And it's just like, what are they looking at? It doesn't make, you know, and I saw Jonathan Turley say, there's good faith arguments on both sides. I may disagree on that one.
13: I don't think there are.
18: Because to me, it's a very simple case. You have to look at the exemptions. And so when you sit there and you say, well, we're exempting these people, their children can't become citizens. Why? Well, domiciled. Well, no, the American Indian was domiciled here before any American citizen was. Mm-hmm. They are, as you said,
13: they're more permanent than anybody.
18: They're not transitory.
13: They're not.
18: It's permatory.
13: Yeah.
18: Everything relates back to inflation, doesn't it?
13: Mm-hmm.
18: And so that argument doesn't mean anything. It's simply, who are you loyal to? Invading armies. You can't be a citizen, or your kids can't be a citizen. Why? Loyalty to the United States.
13: I think that's
18: and
13: the
18: diplomats,
13: one that
18: loyalty to the United States.
13: I think that's the one that with the invading army, in today's world, it would be invading enemy. I would just apply it to invading enemy. They don't have to be the our enemy if they were to invade. It doesn't have to be belong to the military of any sovereign nation. We all know that. But any invading enemy that comes here. You know, which is what Alito really wrote about. Alito was saying, okay, imagine someone comes here and they hate this country. They have a child they know is going to be a citizen. That's going to give that child access. They're going to take that child to a society. I'm paraphrasing completely with Alito's point here. But they go back and then they're raised in a society that hates America. But they're a citizen. Now, we know we have plenty of American citizens that hate America right now. But this is about citizenship. Those people on the left just happen to also be citizens. In this entire equation, I think the invading army one is probably the most dramatic that anybody could understand when you talk about diplomats and everything else. I think when you talk about Native Americans, that's easy to understand as well. But if you think about, like, what could happen, like, today, where an invading army comes in, you know, we'll say Russia decides to invade the U.S.
18: Red Dawn.
13: Yeah. And they, and instead of parachuting the male members, the gestating members of the of their forces would be parachuting in. Is she wearing a fanny pack? I don't think so. And they're, and then they're giving birth to citizens. Right? I mean, those examples would be exactly it. Because then you have to, because Alito, I think, made the point. You don't know why they're here. We can only go through what they've demonstrated to get here, right? So if they're here illegally, we don't know if they're here long-term to do us harm or not. We have no idea. But if you've gone through the legal process, you've at least been vetted, and they've been given a chance to demonstrate that they have an intent to be here long-term and make this their domicile. That's the whole idea,
18: right?
13: And that their allegiance belongs here.
18: I'm just amazed how, because like I said, I get irritated every time I see the domicile argument, because it's the point's moot. It doesn't matter based on the 14th Amendment.
13: Right.
18: It's why did you have exemptions?
13: Mm-hmm.
18: What were the exemptions?
13: What's the source of the exemptions? Yeah, what's the thought behind that?
18: Right.
13: Why would you carve those out and say that it does not apply there?
18: Right. Loyalty to the United States.
13: Yes.
18: And then when you see the immigration process of naturalized citizens, it is pledging allegiance to the United States of
13: yes.
18: America.
13: Yes. And coming here, and whether it starts with coming here on work visas, and then, you know, then you start applying and you tell them, you know, I intend to try and make permanent residence here. You're going through that legal process.
18: Right.
13: And then at some point, I welcome those. Billy Idol became an American citizen. Right on. That's great. I welcome everybody who wants to go through the process legally to become an American citizen to do so legally. Because where it does apply for Gorsuch is you don't know what their intent is. How do you know?
18: You don't.
13: You can't possibly. They haven't demonstrated at all to you. It doesn't matter what they say. Oh, no, I plan to live here long term. You can't just believe that. There's a reason that we have a legal process that takes time to demonstrate that your allegiance is to the U.S. Even if you're marrying someone, if you're a foreign citizen and you come here, and you're going to marry an American citizen, it doesn't just happen right away. They're going to scrutinize and go, well, wait a minute. Is this a marriage of convenience to get citizenship?
18: Mm-hmm.
13: They're going to go through that. They're going to go through that process for a reason.
18: They want to know
13: exactly
18: the intent. In fact, they want to know. What was the movie with Sandra Bullock and what's his name?
13: Hmm.
18: Remember, she was a Canadian citizen, and then they...
13: Oh,
18: then remember
13: Ryan Reynolds.
18: Ryan Reynolds.
13: Yeah, that was a great movie.
18: And then they get... Remember they had to go through...
13: She was the boss, and...
18: Yeah, but they had to, you know, go through it with immigration.
13: Right.
18: You know, they questioned them whether they really were in a relationship or not, and it was supposed to be a relationship of convenience.
13: Right.
18: But, of course, Ryan Reynolds just had to fall in love with...
13: Right. Of course. You
18: know, Sandra Bullock at that.
13: Right. And vice versa.
18: The mean, overpowering boss.
13: The proposal.
18: The proposal.
13: Ron,
18: that was it. Yeah. Betty White was in that, right?
13: Yeah.
18: She was in that too.
13: It was great. A great scenery that where his family lived.
18: Oh, yeah. That scenery. Posh. Exactly.
13: That was great.
18: It's like, I want to stay in that house and I want to go in that town for,
13: I want to go there for a day vacation, or two.
18: But,
13: right?
18: But the point is, that's the reality of if you wish to become an American citizen.
13: Well, I talked about my friend who from Germany came over here and she met someone. She fell in love. He was a citizen. He died unexpectedly. But before she could obtain citizenship, you know, he died before she could obtain citizenship because it takes a while. And she had to go back home to Germany. And that applies for a reason. You know, she was domiciled here. What if she had a baby here?
18: We are Red Eye Radio.
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17: We are Red Eye Radio. He's Eric Carly, and I'm Gary McNamara. Wow. Just went to the Babylon Bee.
18: Yeah.
17: Their headlines. Supreme Court rules any baby born at Olive Garden is an Italian citizen. I love this one. American missionaries dispatched to Europe to spread the good news about air conditioning. But my favorite one, in the most exciting moment in the history of the WNBA, woman points at another woman. Oh, my gosh. The Sophie Cunningham thing. I mean, that after Caitlin Clark got hurt, I mean, that thing has gone viral. The pointing.
18: Yeah. Yeah.
17: By the way, she has extremely long arms.
13: Yeah. No, she does.
17: I mean, I'm like,
13: but it's so funny when the one where it's with Trump pointing and then her pointing and then Trump pointing. And, you know, it's like that's funny. That's hilarious.
17: That is, I'm you know, I'm thinking about that, you know, that has just upped her marketing potential.
13: Oh yeah,
17: like you can't believe.
13: No, the one thing, right? And she's got it down. That was it's fun.

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1: Apple wants a jury trial against OpenAI, accusing it of stealing trade secrets. Meta is pulling the plug on a new AI tool that enraged some users because it lets people capture anyone's public photo and repurpose it as they wish. Meta says it heard the feedback and that its feature missed the mark. 31 states reporting cases of a parasitic disease you don't want to get. Cyclosporiasis causes severe diarrhea that can last for weeks. ABC News medical contributor Dr. Alok Patel.
2: It just takes a small amount to infect people. It can be on contaminated fruits, vegetables, water that may be contaminated by human waste, people who were previously infected. And if you do ingest a parasite and get sick, it causes inflammation in your gut to the point where you can't absorb water or food. And this can cause, and I'm saying this scientifically, explosive watery diarrhea.
1: Many outbreaks have been linked to produce, namely raspberries, basil, cilantro, snow peas, and salad mixes. Some advice: when you wash cilantro and basil, separate the leaves. For green onions, remove the outer layer and run it under water for a while rubbing the surface. And research shows washing fruits and vegetables in vinegar can help. Using a salad spinner to rinse with water can help get rid of the vinegary taste. And instead of buying pre-mixed salads, just get a head of lettuce and peel off the outer layer, and don't forget to wash cutting boards and countertops. Wayne Cabot, ABC News.
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9: 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Gary McNamara and Eric Harley talk about everything from politics to social issues and news of the day. 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
10: All across America, we are Red Eye Radio. He is Eric Harley, and I'm Gary McNamara. Welcome and good morning. You know, the one thing I was thinking about is the number of Supreme Court decisions that basically totally pervert, or court decisions, not just Supreme Court decisions. I'm looking here at the whole radical, the transgender decision yesterday in sports, and I was looking at the Federal Appeals Court for the Ninth Circuit that agreed that the Idaho law, before the Supreme Court got a hold of it, violates the 14th Amendment's guarantee of equal treatment. Look at that. Equal treatment. That's what the gay marriage decision. That's how that changed the 14th Amendment. Now, the good thing about where the left is going, and we said this after, because the 14th Amendment is about equal protection under the law, and it was meant to protect slaves that had become citizens of the United States.
11: Right.
10: That's what it was about. We all know that.
11: Right.
10: But it was equal protection under the law. You're treated equally you're treated equally, basically under the criminal justice system when it comes to rights and all of that. Gay marriage got to equal treatment under the law, not equal protection. I pray that the liberals really mean and wish to push equal treatment under the law. Why? Because if it's equal treatment, then all taxes have to be the same.
5: Same dollar amount.
10: I've said this since the gay marriage decision, and anybody that I've talked to, even an expert, just sort of they don't want to go there.
5: Yeah,
10: because if it's equal treatment instead of equal protection under the law, then everybody gets treated the same, not the same percentage, the exact same amount.
5: That's
10: if
5: right.
10: You truly believe that government should treat everybody the same,
5: mm-hmm.
10: there can be no billionaire's tax.
5: Right.
10: Because your point is on the, Gary, you're wrong on this, because what we want is equal treatment where we want equal treatment.
5: And it's equal if they're in the same category.
11: Well, that's not equal.
10: You know, that's where the whole 14th Amendment was, you know, where they were able to get away with that by saying, right. We're treating people of certain levels the same.
5: Right.
10: Well, after gay marriage, it was specifically no equal treatment.
5: Right.
10: Because obviously even the court recognized that a heterosexual marriage is different than a homosexual marriage.
5: Mm-hmm.
10: They're different. Why are they different? You have two sexes.
5: Yeah.
10: There's separate sexes that are getting married. That's the difference. And the whole point was, but everybody should be treated equally. Fine. Everybody pay the same amount in taxes.
5: The same dollar amount, not percentage.
10: Same dollar amount. If you truly believe in equal treatment, that's always my fun sidebar there. Listen to this here. The U.S. Court of Appeals for the Ninth Circuit said that the Idaho law violated the 14th Amendment guarantee of equal treatment and prohibited Idaho from enforcing the ban. The Court of Appeals reason that the Idaho law was intended to categorically ban transgender women and girls from public school sports teams that correspond with their gender identity. The law also discriminates on the basis of sex, a lower court ruled, because athletes on girls and women's teams are subject to invasive sex verification procedures to implement that policy, while athletes on the boys and men's teams are not. Really?
5: Yeah.
10: It violates the 14th Amendment on all of those particular issues? Really? Really now? The Court of Appeals really made that argument?
5: Mm-hmm.
10: What it came down to was what Title IX meant. What was the original meaning of Title IX? Which, by the way, it was Obama who changed it. People wonder, how did this thing all get started legally? It was the Obama Justice and Education Department that decided, because remember, he was the smartest president we ever had, that biological sex is what you think you are. It was Obama that started the whole thing. Remember,
5: he even said later, race is a social construct.
10: Right. He even said race is a social construct.
5: But they said in that joint edict with the Department of Education and Department of Justice, this is our interpretation of Title IX.
10: Yes.
5: Mm-hmm. Which, of course, it was a gross misinterpretation of Title IX.
10: Kavanaugh's conclusion that the Idaho, and then there was the West Virginia one, laws do not violate Title IX or the Constitution. First, he explained, Title IX bars discrimination on the basis of sex. And the regulations that implement the law expressly permit schools to maintain separate teams for members of each sex. When both the law and the regulations refer to sex, he wrote, they mean biological sex, because that was the ordinary meaning of the word when they were enacted in the 1970s. Indeed, he continued, the Title IX regulations allowed separate sports teams precisely because of the biological differences between the sexes.
5: And it's, you know, it's to us, it was always a basic decision. There aren't a lot of moving parts because of Title IX.
10: And as has been brought up many times, you're banning transgenders from sports.
5: No, they aren't. No.
10: You can play on the team of your biological sex.
5: Yep.
10: Yeah, but we might not be able to make the team where we can make the women's team. And so?
5: And remember, part of their argument, too, was, well, then that student would be uncomfortable in the locker room.
10: Yeah.
5: And it doesn't matter if all the girls are.
10: The left went bonkers, completely
5: bonkers. Yeah. Well, remember,
10: bonkers
5: this was, in terms of women's issues, this one in 2024 was a greater political driver at the polls than abortion. And now, you know, it's here. It's done. Because, again, a decision like this doesn't take much contemplation. The question should transgenders be able to play in women's sports? It's should biological men be able to play?
10: Yes.
5: In women's sports. That's the question.
10: Right.
5: Because they wanted it to be about a new civil rights movement for transgenders. And that's why they would say, well, transgenders should be able, well, you can play according to what you were born as.
10: Yeah, you can be a trans man and play on a women's team because you're a biological woman. And see, they're furious because they wish to keep promoting the delusion that if you believe you are another sex, then in reality you are, which of course is completely and totally insane.
5: Right.
10: You're not. You may think you are. Doesn't matter what you think. It's biologically what you are. XX, XY.
5: Yep. That's it.
10: Who was doing? Was this NBC yesterday, I think? Ready? Let me play this audio cut here.
5: All right.
10: All right. Trigger warning.
5: Okay. All right. Here we go.
10: Here we go.
11: Just a quick note here. The terms that we're using here during our reporting, biological male, biological female, the high court put those terms in quotations in their decision and their dissent. But just so you know, we're using those terms from the decision itself, biological male, biological female.
5: Don't blame us.
10: Please. But the dissent. Please. But the dissent put it in quotes as if that's just an opinion.
5: That's how they wrote it. We didn't write that.
10: But they were talking about the dissent on it.
5: Yeah.
10: Not the dissent, which was the liberal justice. Now, the thing we've always said is Jackson should not have been part of it because she cannot define what a woman is.
5: Right. In fact, on many women's issues decisions, she should not be a part of it.
10: But it was, I mean, it's just, it's so stupid. It really is just so damn stupid.
5: We didn't do that. Just so you know, we didn't do that. That was in quotations. That wasn't us. All right. Yeah. Walking on eggshells tonight at 11.
10: Oh, yeah. All the networks were doing it.
5: Yeah. Yeah.
10: No concern about biological women at all.
5: None.
10: And as you said, it's the you think of where the Democratic Party and where the media has gone on this, the liberal media. The radical transgender movement. They are absolutely the most misogynist and sexist people you could possibly meet.
5: Right.
10: The threatening of what Riley Gaines has had to go through, and the women of the Ivy League. Remember when that all happened?
5: Right.
10: The swimmers, how they were forced.
5: Yep.
10: You better get in line, or we'll destroy your life.
5: Right.
10: The hate, the misogyny, the sexism which is mainstream in the Democrat Party. It's not... It's almost as great as communism in the Democratic Party.
5: Well,
10: no, but this is absolutely mainstream. There is no, this isn't a fringe opinion.
5: No.
10: The misogyny and sexism of the radical transgender movement is absolutely institutionalized inside the Democratic Party and inside the liberal media.
5: Oh, yeah.
10: And you saw it yesterday.
5: Yep.
10: And it's absolutely reprehensible. Because it's pure hatred of biological women. Absolutely pure hatred. They wish to erase them.
5: Yep. Yep.
10: More than the Bills do O.J. Simpson. If you saw, he's not going to be on the...
12: Yeah.
10: He was on the Wall of Fame. They've taken him off for the new stadium.
12: Yeah.
10: But just unbelievable. But the funny thing is... They're trying to wrap their hatred of women, their misogyny, and their sexism as some type of virtue signaling that they care.
5: Yeah.
10: It's really amazing.
5: No, I mean, it's, and then, you know, they, Trump is a misogynist.
10: Yeah, exactly.
5: And yet their party... You know, what happened to Kamala on December 3rd of 2019 when she had to drop out? Americans aren't ready for a woman president or a woman of color, and it was the primary. Sorry, that's your own party.
10: It's your own party. Yep.
5: 2008, same thing. Sorry, Hillary. It's his time.
10: With identity politics, which is the racism of the Democratic Party.
5: Yep.
10: Now with the anti-Semitism. The Nazism,
5: yep.
10: The hatred of women and the radical transgender movement, the misogyny, the sexism. Wow, they've got it all covered.
5: No, they do. They do.
10: Anything that's about hate and racism and Nazism and communism and authoritarianism.
5: Look to the left.
10: The Democratic Party owns it now.
5: They own it.
10: We are Red Eye Radio.
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14: Having a 4th of July cookout? 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
15: The food thermometer is going to be your best friend at the grill because it's unsafe to eat food that has not been fully cooked to a full safe internal temperature because it's possible that bacteria could still be there.
14: But also, with many parts of the country experiencing 90 degree plus high temperatures in recent days and going into Independence Day.
15: If you are serving your food on a picnic table outside and the weather is above 90 degrees Fahrenheit, that food is only going to have 1 hour before it is potentially unsafe and could make you sick.
14: Instead of the normal 2 hour time window for food safety, Carruthers says no matter the cookout location, a reliable cold source is needed both before and after food is cooked. I'm Rod Bain reporting for the U.S. Department of Agriculture in Washington, D.C.
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10: We're Red Eye Radio. He is Eric Carly, and I'm Gary McNamara. I want to play this audio cut. Kristen Wagoner from the Alliance for Defending Freedom on CNN. About the decision on Title IX and transgenders in sports.
27: Do you believe there should be other limits? She says this is step one, in her view, on pushing trans people out of public life. Should there be bans in other areas or something that you're pushing for that would limit the rights of trans people in other areas of public life?
28: Because of the differences in the male body to the female body, it's appropriate that when sex matters, we recognize it in the law. And let's talk about Becky Pepper Jackson in this moment.
27: Where do you believe sex matters specifically?
28: I think it matters on the athletic field, and we can see the evidence of that. Becky Pepper Jackson displaced and defeated 470 girls 1,400 times during his middle school career. Took two regional championships and one state championship, sexually harassed and threatened with vile language to violate another woman in the locker room. That's what we're talking about here. Our girls deserve equal opportunities on the field and privacy in their locker rooms.
27: And to follow up on the question, do you believe she is concerned that there will be other efforts, right, in public life? So you said where sex matters. You're talking specifically, I know, about sports and on the field. Are there other areas that you believe sex matters that you would be pushing for?
28: I think that sex matters in private spaces. I think that in our dorm rooms and in our locker rooms, we shouldn't be forced or shamed because we don't want to undress in front of a male. When a male, like Becky Pepper Jackson, which this actually happened, threatens to put male genitalia into one of the female teammates, you know that body parts matter, and that's what this case was about. So yes, I do think that in private spaces it matters greatly. But this decision was very clearly focused on sports, and the court said so in...
10: There you go.
5: Yeah.
10: That's the only place it can go is, where will the discrimination continue?
5: Well, no, that's it. And that's where they're, you know, you can bet it's not over for the activists. They're going to be out there protesting at every turn. But the schools realize, the organizations realize, you can't get away with it. Maybe in some areas, maybe, you know, there's a few schools that can, but it's being rejected by our society more and more.
10: Well, I mean, you can still, if a state says transgenders can play.
5: Yeah, no, they can allow it.
10: Right, this doesn't stop that.
5: No, they can allow it.
10: What it simply has said is schools and districts that say, no, women's sports.
5: They're allowed to prohibit it.
10: You can keep it now. Yep. I wonder if, because now that they've made this case, whether somebody in a school district that says, no, boys must compete, can file based on Title IX. Because this upholds the law in two different states, that the law is constitutional, where only women can play and biological women can play against biological women.
5: Mm-hmm.
10: The next thing would be a lawsuit in a state or a district that says no males must be able to compete against you, whether at that point, based on Title IX, which I believe you do, you have a great lawsuit ahead.
5: Yeah, we might see that. Yeah. Yeah. You know, but again, you know, for me there weren't many moving parts here. It was pretty clear. It's clear to most everybody. And again, it's not the question of whether transgenders should be able to play sports. Never has been. It's about whether men should be able to play on women's sports.
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10: And he's Eric Harley, and I'm Gary McNamara. 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The other decision coming out yesterday was on campaign financing, which they made the right decision.
5: Yeah.
10: It was a 6-3 majority that said the limit of political parties being able to spend money on their preferred candidates cannot be limited.
5: Right.
10: And Kavanaugh wrote the decision. Where is it here?
5: The opinion for the majority.
10: The opinion for the majority. Yes. Kavanaugh talked about that parties could spend for the first 200 years of this country, could spend freely to support their candidates during campaigns, and could do so in coordination with the candidates, Kavanaugh wrote for the majority. But that changed after Watergate, when Congress tried to purge money from politics. Congress has limited coordination expenditures to reduce what it saw as, quote, what it saw as wasteful and excessive campaign spending. Just as Kavanaugh writes, such limits preclude parties from amplifying the voice of their adherents, imposed additional monetary cost and burdens on the political parties, and inflict a stifling effect on the ability of the party to do what it exists to do. They also run headlong into the court's First Amendment precedents, which have repeatedly held Congress may not dictate how much political speech is too much or how much spending on speech is too much. There is only one legitimate government interest for restricting campaign finances. That's preventing corruption or the appearance of corruption. Coordinated spending limits aren't necessarily to advance either interest, either of those interests, for example, just because you have money being spent. Corruption is corruption. If corruption exists, basically is what he's saying, you go after the corruption. But spending the money on speech, there's nothing corrupt about that. And, and you and I, you know, I remember when you had the when McCain-Feingold came in. And I still remember, oh, man. Whew. I was working at our affiliate, our great affiliate, KXL, and Russ Feingold was in. And I believe I was just, when I used to work at KXL in Portland, I did like, was it 9 to 12 or I think 9 to 12. And then Lars Larson, the great Lars Larson, was on after me. And it started with, just, you know, before he comes on, talk a little bit. And then it got to, well, then when he got on, we talked a little bit more. And this was during the Monica Lewinsky thing. There were times where I was on with them the first 2 hours, even when the guests were on. We had such a, I had such a blast. When I worked in at KXL. But one of the times, I think he had Russ Feingold in, and I was sitting right next to him. You know, Lars was in the, you know, the captain's chair. When I got off the air, we switched, you know, and I got in the guest chair, and Russ Feingold was right there next to me. And he was talking about McCain-Feingold. I go, I remember saying to him, who the hell do you think you are to say that you can limit? What do you mean that 2 months before that money should be limited as to what campaigns, you know, what campaigns money they can spend, you know, to promote commercials that, for example, commercials. Remember, they were banning commercials, certain types of commercials.
5: Right.
10: Political parties from running commercials for a candidate like 2 months before an election. And it was like the entire point of the money is to promote what the party and the candidate believe. That's why they have the money. They spend the money in order to put out advertisement.
5: It's why people give them the money.
10: Right. And by the way, for the Republican Party, could you please message more effectively with all this money?
5: Well, there's the thing is that
10: Now that it opens up, could you please stay on point?
5: I saw one. It was the analysis. This will benefit the Republicans. I said, no, not really. If they don't know how to use the money, you and I have had that back and forth with people over the years. If the message, if the content in your message is crap, and you've got $2 billion, and your opponent has $100,000 and has a better message, especially in today's world.
10: Social media.
5: Social media. Prime example, AOC. AOC's first opponent outspent her. I forget what the ratio was. She was a bartender. She's bringing up the tip jar, basically. And she won. And why was that? Now, again, we don't believe the same thing she believes, but the people in her district did, and she won. You can spend all the money in the world if you want to, but if your message is crap, GOP, if you don't know how to be on point, GOP, then it means two things, diddly and squat. So the money part of it, restricting the money part of it, again, is the ultimate attempt is to restrict free speech. Because it's not just that they have money, it's what the purpose of the money is and where the money came from. And we have a right to have our voices heard if we're donors or if we're a special interest group. That was the other thing, too, by the way, is that over the years that we've heard, well, these special interest groups, well, who do they represent? Where do they get their money?
10: Yeah, the people in that group, the people that support.
5: Belong to those members that belong to
10: promote those ideas.
5: Yeah, that, and, you know, that, and those are the things, you know, that we look at. You have to go back to the entire source to look at what the process is. Because people come up with this arbitrary, I don't know where they came up with 2 months. Well, 2 months. Why not three? Why not six? Why not for the whole year? Why not never? You know, it's there's their problem is everything is always arbitrary. We're going to cap the amount that they can spend. and limit the time in which they can spend it.
10: Well, it's the same thing with the whole thing that, remember when we had, and going back to Portland again, remember we had the Occupy, the Portland director of Occupy Wall Street, and it was on, corporations.
5: Right.
10: Corporations aren't people. Go, well, no, a corporation is a law.
5: Yeah.
10: It's basically, you know, state law to regulate business, but the people run those businesses.
5: Right.
10: And if it's an American company, it's, Americans that are in that company mm-hmm. and run that company. Mm-hmm. But the fact is they all have free speech rights. The corporation, corporation is a set of laws, but the people, corporation doesn't exist unless there are people. Those people have the right to promote their message of their corporation. You may not like it. Well, then that's why they're special interest groups and unions and, whatever,
5: right,
10: to spend the money in order to get their message out.
5: Yep.
10: And the government has no damn business telling people how much money they can use to promote the things that they believe.
5: Right.
10: And I'm talking about messages that I think suck.
5: Mm-hmm.
10: In the morning time, I'll get up and turn on the TV and whatever early morning TV, my God, there is nothing on TV, but they play it's all the old shows. It's Matlock and mm-hmm. the Rockford Files and mm-hmm. all that. But in those programs in the morning on streaming and everything, it's the ACLU with, I believe, totally disingenuous ads, but they're basically saying, send us money so we can promote and we can do what we need to do, to make sure that all people are equal.
5: Yeah.
10: And what they talking about is illegal immigration.
5: Right.
10: Or when they keep talking about they're banning books. And most people are like, what the hell are they talking about? Nobody's banning books. What do you mean they're banning books? Oh, you mean like we've always had age-appropriate material for children in schools. That's not banning, but you're making... trying to make the case disingenuously that, that there's a bunch of people on the right that are banning books from adults.
5: Right.
10: And that's not happening.
5: No.
10: Well, that's an incorrect message. But, until somebody files a defamation lawsuit, which you're not going to be able to get on something like that. Well, that's their interpretation of the law and it's all inclusive, whatever. There's mm-hmm. nothing you can do. But that message, they're trying to raise money. They're spending money in order to raise money, but they're putting out a message that isn't truthful.
5: Right.
10: Yep. I'm against it. I don't want the government to limit that.
5: No. No. Absolutely not. And
10: if you start talking about, well, political ads must tell the truth, then all political ads are gone.
5: Right. Right, exactly.
14: John Smith is going to work harder than anybody's ever worked harder for the people of his state.
10: Even harder than Clinton?
14: Yes.
10: I've never worked so hard in my life.
5: I'm telling you. It was so great. So great. And the problem is that, libel or lying about something specific,
14: John Smith once robbed a bank when he was 18.
5: Well, if that's not true, of course, that's against the law. Those laws already exist.
14: I happen to know he did rob the bank, though.
5: The problem is, and he won't work hard. The left has been working to limit free speech. Why? Because they don't want to have the debate. Because if something sounds a little off, then people go, wait a minute, did that actually happen? Then they go to their favorite AI platform and look it up. Did that actually take place? Did this person actually do this or whatever it is? If they're paying attention, those that are willfully ignorant, probably don't even pay attention to ads at all. But we should never, ever limit free speech. And political ads are part of free speech. The government doesn't have the right to limit them. Period. Period. Again, not that many moving parts here. You know, yeah. They just arbitrarily came up with these numbers years ago and started throwing them out there. Well, we should limit it to this.
10: I just remember, though, with the whole McCain-Feingold where I pointed out this is wrong, this is against our, you have no business, government's got no business telling, especially in political free speech.
5: Right.
10: You know what? And he was so angry at me. He couldn't make a point.
5: Right.
10: He just was angry.
5: Right.
10: You could tell he was furious at me. And then after the interview, stormed out.
5: Right. Yeah. Yeah. It's what happens. The truth will do that sometimes. It will anger the left. And that's why they didn't want ads on the air. They don't want to have the debate. And again, just assume that the ads are wrong and filled with lies. Okay, people can do their own homework.
10: Yeah.
5: They're capable of finding the truth.
10: We are Red Eye Radio.
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10: We are Red Eye Radio. He's Eric Carly, and I'm Gary McNamara. And, you know, the thing is, when you look at, if I'm, for example, the head of the RNC or the DNC, even though neither would happen, especially the DNC.
5: Yeah. Right. Yeah.
10: I'd be looking at it and say, I want the ability to have more money to put out my messages for specific candidates because of social media. Social media has come to dominate so much. I need to make sure that I put out my message. But the other thing is, when you see what happened with the attempt of government to censor.
5: Yeah. Right.
10: Well, we saw what happened with X.
5: Yep.
10: It's more important that we ensure that political parties and candidates have the money that they wish to spend, because we know how the FBI, you know, how involved they were with the censoring of Twitter. We know how the Democrats who were a part, who were really the ones that were in the Twitter files, I think were scared to death when they actually saw how government was attempting to censor the truth to Americans.
5: On the laptop thing.
10: On the laptop.
5: With Facebook.
10: When you look at COVID.
5: Zuckerberg talked about it.
10: Yeah, when you look at COVID.
5: Yep.
10: When you look at all of this where government was attempting to censor the truth, then you need political parties, you need special interest groups, you need lobbyists, you need all these other people that don't have as much power as we've seen the government have to have the money that they need to put out their message, irrespective of whether I agree with their message or not.
5: Right, exactly. It applies to all.

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3: From ABC News, I'm Brian Clark. More than 200 children and staff had to be evacuated from a summer camp in Missouri by helicopter. Part of a day of severe weather in the state, says ABC's Michelle Franzen.
4: Communities across the Midwest are cleaning up after extreme weather triggered dangerous flash flooding and dozens of rescues. In Missouri, a state of emergency after floodwaters forced first responders to carry out more than 90 water rescues. Amy Weigard says she was camping with her family when the floodwaters swept away their camper and three vehicles.
5: We were just in total shock, didn't think this was really happening. We got out of the campers and the water was up past our knees.
4: Everyone in her group got out safely.
3: The U.S. and Iran are scheduled to hold more technical talks over the future of Iran's nuclear program, even as President Trump said the ceasefire was over after strikes on ships in the Strait of Hormuz led the U.S. to hit more than 170 targets in Iran.
6: A senior U.S. official saying that the Iranians said firing on the ships was a mistake, an errant part of the Iranian regime that was trying to undermine the deal. We screwed up. Let's keep talking.
3: Overnight, the president said that 1,000 missiles are locked and loaded at Iran if it acts on threats to assassinate him. Those threats were seen during the funeral for Iran's supreme leader. Maine Democrats needed a new Senate candidate after their primary winner, Graham Plattner, withdrew from the race amid a sexual assault allegation that he denies. State Party Chair Charlie Dingman said the new candidate will be selected at a July 25th convention.
7: The convention will be fair, representative, and as transparent as possible, as we all come together in service of our ultimate goal, defeating Susan Collins and winning this Senate seat.
3: England plays Norway, Argentina plays Switzerland in World Cup quarterfinals today. 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
3: The bipartisan bill intended to lower the costs of housing became law overnight without President Trump's signature. He had refused to sign the bipartisan bill because Congress did not pass his strict voting ID bill. ABC Selena Wang says the president removed 3 elections commissioners this week.
10: The president forced out the last 3 members of the Election Assistance Commission, a bipartisan group put in place decades ago as a guardrail for election security.
11: The White House is defending the president's decision, pointing to the Supreme Court's recent ruling that the president has the authority to fire the leaders of most independent agencies for any reason.
3: There's a parasitic disease in 31 states, often spread by produce, and experts say there are ways to prevent getting sick.
12: Cyclosporiasis is something you don't want. The diarrhea can last for weeks. Previous outbreaks have been linked to raspberries, basil, cilantro, snow peas, and salad mixes. Experts say instead of buying salad mixes, Get ahead of lettuce and

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3: 866-90-RED-EYE is the phone number, 866-907-3339. Hope you are doing well, and welcome on in. Gary and Eric, they return Sunday night, Monday morning. I always appreciate the opportunity to fill in for the guys, and you can find me on the socials at Dan Mandis Show, and I host a morning show in Nashville, Tennessee on Super Talk 99.7 WTN. Lots going on tonight. Let's get to it. Iran. Well, there has now been some fighting going on in Iran. It's a, what do they call it? FAFO, mess around and find out. That is what Iran has decided to do. So they decided yesterday to attack some commercial ships sailing through the Strait of Hormuz. Now, it's been relatively quiet as the negotiations continue. The memorandum of understanding has been playing out. But that has now completely been blown out of the water. There were 3 tankers trying to sail through or transit the Strait of Hormuz via the route that Iran apparently had warned ships against using. So these 3 ships, Iran claims, tried to use that route, and they ultimately got hit by the Iranians. And so now we are fighting back, and we have been bombing the living you-know-what out of the Iranians. Apparently, we struck more than 80 targets, and now the Iranians, and you know how this goes because we've all been watching this play out for the last several months, Iran is now threatening the United States as well. CENTCOM started talking about what we did. They made this announcement. Here's what they said, according to Fox News.
4: Here's what they posted on X. They said, U.S. Central Command forces have begun launching a series of powerful strikes against Iran to impose heavy costs for targeting and attacking commercial shipping crewed by innocent civilians in an international waterway. The U.S. strikes are in response to Iranian attacks on 3 commercial vessels that were transiting the Strait of Hormuz. Iran's demonstrated aggression was unwarranted, dangerous, and a clear violation of the ceasefire.
3: All right, so we'll have to see where this goes. But not only did we drop a bunch of bombs on them, which I'm fine with that, just so you know where I stand, I'm all for diplomacy related to Iran in this situation. But my ultimate opinion on Iran is you can't trust them, and they only relate to one kind of negotiation, and that is leading with warfare, leading with bombs. That is why we are doing what we're doing. As a matter of fact, you know, in the past, we've always, when we have had to deal with Iran militarily, we'll oftentimes refer to those strikes as defensive, though now, tonight, we're calling these moves offensive in nature. But in addition to the military strikes, in addition to the bombs, we've also dropped some waivers And Iran is losing a ton of revenue. There is millions of barrels of oil that are now in limbo. That is the headline from Fox News. Here's what we've done. The Treasury Department on Tuesday revoked a waiver allowing Iran to sell oil and petrochemicals, prohibiting Iran from a significant revenue source negotiated during recent talks. A U.S. official said in a statement that Iran's actions in the Strait were wholly unacceptable to the United States and will be met with consequences. Iran's not necessarily used to having to deal with consequences. They are a petulant child collectively. Iran, of course, accusing the U.S. now of violating the Memorandum of Understanding signed last month by both U.S. and Iran by revoking the waivers. But Iran bombed three ships, so who violated the Memorandum of Understanding first? Was it Iran bombing these ships, or was it us for reacting to the bombing? So for the United States, I mean, we're doing what we need to do. We have told them over and over and over again what they need to do to be able to sell their oil on the open market and make billions of dollars in oil sales. So there's lots of saber rattling that is going on as Iran is now warning they will stop negotiations if the U.S. and our threats continue. Here's more.
5: From Fox Business, they've obtained audio of an Iranian threatening the ships in the Strait, and here is how that sounded in English.
6: This is the last warning. This is last warning. This is last warning. You are running danger. Don't put your life in danger. You are ordered to alter course. Support us immediately. Alter course. Support us immediately and use the south of Lara Island to exit. If you disobey, you will be targeted. This is Sepah Navy out.
3: So that is supposedly Iran warning these ships. So clearly, Iran's default is that they do not want peace. They only know one way to exist, and that is with war, with death, and with destruction. I mean, they can't seem to get out of their own way. That is how they want it. And my opinion is that if that's how they want it, that's how they're going to get it. They continue to claim ownership of the Strait of Hormuz. That's not the way that it's going to work. Donald Trump has said that. Many other nations have said that as well. You just can't start bombing commercial vessels. They think that they own the Strait of Hormuz, and they don't. So now Donald Trump is going to do what he's going to have to do. And as I said just a few moments ago, we have apparently struck now more than 80 sites in Iran. And now they're talking tough like they always do. Again, I hate to sound like a broken record, but Iran doesn't understand diplomacy. They don't care about their people. They don't care about sanctions and all of these other things. They only care about their ability to manufacture a nuclear weapon. I believe that Donald Trump, frankly, he just wants a way out of this. I think that Donald Trump wants a way out. He wants a way to be able to declare victory and be able to get out, lower gasoline prices heading into the midterm elections. That's what Donald Trump is trying to do. Now, I get why the Trump administration decided to go into Iran in the first place. The president saying that Iran can never have a nuclear weapon. He has been saying that for decades. And so he decided to do what he decided to do. Now, a lot of people will constantly, and it is a very fair question, as a supporter of Donald Trump, did we do the right thing going into Iran in the first place? That depends on how this whole thing ultimately ends. Because if Iran eventually decides, you know what, we are going to abandon our nuclear aspirations and we are going to accept the generosity of America and the rest of the world, and we are going to sell our oil on the open market, we are going to make billions of dollars in revenue. We're going to help our economy. We're going to fix our economy. We're going to save our country by selling oil on the open market. And everything is going to be fine. We're not going to sponsor terrorism. if Iran ultimately comes to the right side, along with the rest of the world, well, most of the rest of the world, well, then President Trump did the right thing. But if things continue to go south like what we're seeing tonight, then the opposite could be argued, that Donald Trump did not do the right thing. Now, there's going to be a lot of people out there, and I've been dealing with this since this whole thing started. People are going to say, well, Iran is now weaponizing the Strait of Hormuz. They've always weaponized the Strait of Hormuz. Some people will say that Iran never even had an inkling to weaponize the Strait of Hormuz. They have always threatened to close the Strait of Hormuz. Now they're actually doing it. And so I understand when Donald Trump says, yeah, and imagine if they had a nuclear weapon. I do understand why the president did this. But gas prices are still more expensive. We're dealing with a country that refuses to follow any rules, refuses any real attempts at diplomacy. And they simply, as I said, they don't care about their own people. So it does seem to me, and I know that there's going to be people out there that are going to disagree with me, and that's fine. But I do feel like we've painted ourselves into a corner, honestly. And Donald Trump is looking to claim victory and get out. But, you know, that victory is hard to find. And so now the very latest on Iran is they're threatening us. Let me go to the right page. CENTCOM is calling the Iran operation offensive in a shift from previous strikes, basically saying, yeah, you know what? We are taking offense. We are doing everything we can to get Iran to acquiesce to what we are demanding, as we should. Kuwait and Bahrain are now issuing alerts as tension escalates following the U.S. strikes on Iran. By the way, don't forget that Iran, they have also, of course, been bombing their neighbors in the Middle East. So our allies in the Middle East, they want this done as quickly as we want it done for a number of different reasons. Of course, everybody's talking about the oil here in America. We have, as I mentioned, higher oil prices, higher gasoline prices. That, of course, leads to higher prices overall. A lot of things across America, most things, if not all things. What we pay depends on the cost of gasoline, because a lot of the things that we buy at the grocery stores and at the department stores and so forth, well, that has to be transported via trucks that use gasoline to power, to run. So that's the problem that we face. And every time we think that we're getting close, and I'm not even going to talk about how many times Donald Trump has said, the war is almost over. The war is almost over. The war is almost over. Only to find that, no, Iran comes back and says, no, the war is not almost over. No, we did not agree to what you have told the world that we agreed to. And on it goes. So that is the latest. We're watching everything that is going on in Iran. By the way, Pete Hegseth, Secretary of War, is headed to, if not already in Israel, speaking to Benjamin Netanyahu. So we'll see where this whole thing goes. Meantime, the president is right next to Iran in Turkey for the NATO summit. Now, they say that he is safe in his hotel. Remember, again, at the NATO summit, and one of the big questions a lot of people were asking is if the president is in danger. Probably not. Iran is, of course, right next to Turkey. Theoretically, they could hit Ankara with a weapon, but Turkey has massive air defense systems. In other words, Donald Trump is safe, but yes, he ordered strikes in Iran, more on Iran from Turkey. A few notes from the NATO summit. Now, first of all, the president, he did go in there guns blazing. We're going to talk about that and a whole lot more straight ahead. My name is Dan Mattis. The phone number, 866-90-RED-EYE, 866-907-3339. We'll return next on Red Eye Radio.
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3: It's Red Eye Radio, 866-90-RED-EYE, 866-907-3339. Dan Mandis here in for Gary and Eric. So the first segment we're talking about what is going on in Iran. They bombed three ships as they were traveling through the Strait of Hormuz. We are retaliating by bombing the living you-know-what out of Iran. We hit at least 80 sites, and I believe that that bombing is going to continue. All of that is Donald Trump is in NATO and at the NATO summit in Turkey, and he is incredibly angry still at some of our NATO allies. And so one of the things that happened, and this is a moment that is making the rounds on the internet and on social media, a lot of people noticing that President Trump, again, went in incredibly angry, and he talked about his attitude heading into the NATO summit.
23: Troop drawdowns in Europe likely, and are you satisfied with the progress that NATO allies have made?
24: Well, we're going to see. I was very disappointed with NATO, and frankly, if it weren't held in Turkey, where my friend happens to be a very strong leader, person. It's possible that I wouldn't have attended. I felt I had to attend because of the fact that, you know, I know he's gone all out. It was a big thing to have NATO come to Turkey or any place else. It's a big thing. But we weren't treated well because we did something in Iran. We don't need anybody's help. I didn't even want their help. But before I asked, they said they wouldn't be there. And we've invested trillions of dollars in NATO. Why? To protect European countries and others, Canada, etc., but to protect people, countries from, generally speaking, it used to be the Soviet Union, now it's Russia. And I say that's fine, but you would think that they'd be very willing to do something to help us.
3: So that was President Trump, and again, that is a moment that went viral. The backdrop was incredibly tense. Now, remember what has been going on. As you just heard, the president, we went into Iran, NATO countries did not help us, refused. Spain refusing to allow us to use air bases and their airspace as well. That was insane. Italy decided they wouldn't allow us to use one of their military bases in Sicily. So basically, we had to waste fuel, we had to waste time. Logistically speaking, it was more difficult because we had to go out of our way to do what we needed to do militarily because NATO allies would not step up. They would not help because either, number one, they just, you know, they had a principled disagreement with what we were doing, or they were more afraid of Iran than they were of Donald Trump and America. France, of course, limited some of the airspace that we were allowed to use. The UK didn't allow us to use some of their bases. Their hesitation was more nuanced. Germany wouldn't allow their bases to be used for direct strikes on Iran as well. So the bottom line is we needed access to bases. We needed access to airspace, and these major NATO allies, they refused. So that's why Donald Trump, going in, things were incredibly tense. They were very tense. And in these comments, Donald Trump actually said that he would not have come if the meetings were held in any other country. But yeah, again, he was willing to come to Turkey.
24: We didn't need any help at all. And in a way, I was testing people. I was testing to see whether or not they'd be there, because I've long said that we help them, but I'm not sure that they'd be there for us. And Italy turned us down, and Germany turned us down, and France turned us down. And it's okay. But, you know, why are we spending hundreds of billions of dollars and they're not there for us? We've always been there for them.
3: Yep. So it's Donald Trump versus the world, America versus the world, it seems, when it comes to the war in Iran. Again, remember the backdrop includes Donald Trump. You just heard him complaining about the spending. And there are different ways to count it. But the bottom line is we spend far more than the rest of these countries combined to support NATO. Just sheer defensive spending, we spent in 2024, $968 billion. All the other NATO countries combined, it was like $450 billion. And so this is to protect Europe from Russia. So why exactly is it that we're spending so much and these other countries are simply not hitting their requirements is a huge question that Donald Trump is still trying to force these NATO countries to step up and do what they're contractually obligated to do. Got a lot more straight ahead on Red Eye Radio.
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33: A better life with Dr. Sanjay Gupta.
34: They say consistency is key, but sometimes you just gotta switch it up. A new study out of Harvard School of Public Health found that varying your exercise routine could add years to your life. What exercise someone did didn't matter much. What did matter was that all the exercises together worked all the muscle groups in their body. Now, an added benefit to changing things up is it can help you push through the plateau effect. That's when your body gets so efficient at doing something that you actually stop getting better at it. And we know from previous research that specializing in any one sport at a young age can make someone actually more prone to injury. And as experts we talk to point out, even elite athletes switch up things with their workouts, making sure to target strength, cardio, flexibility, balance, and doing that every single week. I'm Dr. Sanjay Gupta, helping you live a better life.
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3: 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By the way, I do have my text line open tonight, as I tend to do when I host Red Eye Radio on the network. 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And I tend to read all of the messages. I don't always get to respond to them, but I do appreciate all of the feedback. I couldn't believe when I saw this. Woke activists are now pushing for something called Black English to be taught in Democrat states' preschools to combat harmful language hierarchies. So I'm reading this, and of course, this comes from the People's Republic of California. These activists want to teach Black English in schools. What is Black English? Well, they call it African American Vernacular English. Now, I guess, and this is going to be, I'm just going to tell you, like some people might get upset at this segment, but my immediate thought was, okay, so is this like Ebonics? I don't know. But what they essentially want to do is they want to teach improper English in schools in California. So instead of teaching kids how to speak properly, they want to dumb down the English language so that everybody is speaking this Black English. It's insanity. Now, I went to ChatGPT for examples, and again, it's all just bad English, improperly speaking the English language. And this is what ChatGPT says. English language, often called African American English or African American Vernacular English or AAVE, is a variety of English with its own grammar, vocabulary, pronunciation patterns, and expression. It developed through the history and experiences of Black communities in the United States. So I asked for examples of Black English. Here's one. He be working late, meaning he usually works late or often works late. The word be, ChatGPT says, is used to show a repeated or habitual action. then why can't they just say usually? You know what I mean? This is so dumb. Here's another one. She Ben knew that. Meaning, she has known that for a long time. Ben, often pronounced with emphasis bin, can show that something started in the past and has continued. Well, then why can't you just say, yeah, she's known that for a long time? They're encouraging our kids to sound ignorant. That's what they're doing. Instead of trying to get kids to learn how to speak properly, they're excusing it by trying to make it almost like legitimized or official by teaching it in school. And that's insanity. Here's another one. I ain't got no money. Now, people use the word ain't all the time, regardless of, you know, black, white, whatever. People use the term ain't. I try not to. I probably do at some point. And by the way, as I go through this, as people who listen to me in Nashville know, listen, I'm not necessarily somebody who speaks perfect English. Trust me, I know that. But at least I try. And I would never advocate for bad or improper English to be taught in schools. Here's another one. Again, I ain't got no money, meaning I don't have any money. I mean, why is it that these kinds of activists who are trying to get this done in schools, why is it they don't want people to be better? They want the rest of us to stoop down to a level where we all sound dumb or ignorant or whatever. Here's another one, and I don't really understand it. They finna leave, F-I-N-N-A, finna or fina, they finna leave. In other words, they are about to leave. Finna or fina comes from fixing to and means getting ready to or about to. They stay arguing is another one, meaning they're always arguing. The word stay in this black English can emphasize a repeated action. He done it already, which is another phrase from this black English, means he already ate. Done means completion. So, again, to me, this is just excusing poor English skills, legitimizing a refusal to learn how to correctly speak English. Supporters, now this is from, and I've already given you my opinion on this. My opinion is that this is insane, and you are excusing people refusing to learn proper English. Supporters, though, just to give both sides, say teaching the dialect, again, also known as African-American English or African-American Vernacular English, will help combat harmful language hierarchies. So now, asking people to speak proper English is some sort of a harmful language hierarchy, which means proper English is at, like, what, the top of the hierarchy? And by the way, can I ask this question? So when is speaking proper English a white thing? I'm going to tell you, I know a lot of black folks who speak better English than some of the white people that I know. So why do these activists want to dumb everybody down? The Black Californians United for Early Care and Education group is part of a movement advocating for black English to be recognized as a legitimate, rules-based language in preschool classrooms on par with other languages. Co-founder Dr. Ashley Williams told PBS the movement is personal because she grew up being told by her family that the way she spoke at home was not acceptable at school. And I will interject, well, because at school, they're trying to teach you how to speak correctly. Williams, again, Dr. Ashley Williams, says that she felt ashamed and embarrassed by this and is spearheading the movement because she doesn't want her two-year-old son to grow up with the same experience. I would say to Dr. Williams that if you felt ashamed and embarrassed, well, then you should have been inspired to be able to learn proper English, which I'm sure that if you are now a doctor, you were inspired to speak proper English. And if you've got a two-year-old son, Well, then I would assume that you have the smarts, the brains. After all, you are a doctor to teach your two-year-old son to speak properly. I mean, it's really not that difficult. I mean, this is brought to you by the same people that say that math is racist. I mean, it's just dumb. She says, I don't want my son to walk into any room and feel like his voice is not valued or his perspective cannot be heard because he's not saying it in one way or the other, she told the outlet, which again was PBS. Well, I'm sorry, but in America, if you speak in a certain way and you sound uneducated, then people are going to judge you. Whether that's fair or not, whatever. But that's just the truth. And again, for me, it doesn't fall, even though they break it down on racial lines, the Black Californians United for Early Care and Education, and they call this Black English. I know a bunch of white people that speak this way, too. Well, I don't know them, but I've seen them on the socials, just so we're clear. But again, to me, if you want your child to grow up with, you know, the same experiences, teach him to speak proper English. That's all you got to do. If you don't want your kid to have those awful experiences, then teach him the right way to speak. Don't force everyone else to dumb down to his level. Better for him to learn and rise. You know, they do. They talk about multilinguals. This is a quote. We talk about multilinguals, but we don't include Black children who may be African-American English speakers, says the director of the Children's Equity Project, Zirid Soto Boykin. So it looks like what they're trying to do is they're trying to compare this, I'm air quoting this Black English to like people speaking, I don't know, Spanish. It sounds like they want Black kids in America to be treated like kids who are ESL, you know, English as a second language. Like, again, like Spanish speakers, like people that come into our country and they speak Japanese or Chinese or whatever. Whole thing just seems really bizarre to me. Williams also recalled her experiences in having to talk white and talking in her comfortable English and feeling insecure. I mean, I don't know what else to say about this other than bottom line is that if you want your kids to succeed, Black, white, red, green, yellow, whatever, I don't care about the skin color. If you want your kids to succeed, they need to be able to communicate effectively. And that's the bottom line. There is some audio that went viral. It's a video. It's none other than Jasmine Crockett. And it is the classic example of somebody who, you know, essentially she can flow in between, you know, these two different types of speaking of the English language. And I say this is collegiate Jasmine.
0: First of all, it's good to see you in the new year. You know, no one could have told me that when I went down to Austin, now looks like a little bit over a year ago, that I would be running for Congress.
3: You know what I'm going to do? I'm going to post this to my social media. If you want to go see it or go listen to it, you can, because it is a classic example of somebody who will go from, you know, one type of speaking, which is very collegiate, very you know, private school, to basically speaking a street. And so I've gone ahead and I've reposted that to my social media pages. You can find me on the socials at Dan Mandy Show. 866-90-RED-EYE is the phone number, 866-907-3339. 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
3: Red Eye is the phone number, 866-907-3339. Okay, so I think we've got some, string and bailing wire, and we figured out how to play this audio of Jasmine Crockett. And it is a classic example of essentially somebody who speaks two different versions of the English language. This, the first one, by the way, I think Gary, I think she was his congressman. But this is a Jasmine Crockett, who I not so affectionately call collegiate Jasmine.
0: First of all, it's good to see you in the new year. You know, no one could have told me that when I went down to Austin, now looks like a little bit over a year ago, that I would be running for Congress.
3: Right. So that is, you know, she sounds very pleasant and nice. And I'm sorry, some people are going to say, well, she sounds white. No, she sounds like she's speaking proper English. Then this is the same Jasmine Crockett at an event, I think it was last year.
19: Maybe because these people, they are crazy, because they always talk about how Christian they is. Yeah, I don't know how many of them on that side are getting divorced because they getting caught up sleeping with their co-workers, staffers, interns, all the things. Yeah, you ain't got to believe me. Just go Google. You'll find some of it. I'm telling you, and the wives is being messy and petty. They putting it
3: there
19: in.
3: There you go. All right. So that is the black English that California wants to teach to their very young children. Unbelievable.
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4: 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So there's a lot going on. Last night, we talked a lot about Mitch McConnell and whether or not Mitch McConnell was alive or dead or brain dead. Now, remember, yesterday we told you that Mitch McConnell was said to be brain dead. Nobody really knew what was going on. Well, now there is a full-on effort by the Republican Party to say, no. Mitch McConnell is alive and well. Just ask Scott Jennings. He chimed in on X. I spoke to my old friend Mitch McConnell this morning, the senior senator from Kentucky. He is still recovering in the hospital. We spoke for just shy of 20 minutes about Iran, Ukraine, the unfolding situation in Maine, my visit to the TR Presidential Library, and even a little bit of Senate history. He says, I told him we want to see him back at work as soon as possible. Now, it is important to note, you do know that Jennings used to do some consulting work for Mitch McConnell, had a great relationship, clearly still does. Then Jennings spoke about that relationship, but he was on CNN later on that day.
5: Do you think he'd be willing to call into the show? Could we get him on the phone now?
6: You know, I wasn't really expecting him to call this morning, to be honest. So when the phone rang and I was able to talk to him, I was frankly pretty grateful. I mean, as I said, I've known him since I was a teenager. If it hadn't been for Mitch McConnell and the McConnell Center at the University of Louisville, you know, I would never have been able to go to college. He's been my mentor, and he changed the trajectory of my life. So, you know, when things happen to him and happen to people in your life that you really care about, you know, you just sort of naturally feel extremely worried. So when I heard his voice today, and he was clearly keeping up with stuff, that made me happy to hear from him. Because like everybody else, I've been, you know, somewhat in the dark about it. But to hear him talking and to know that he's also talking to the Senate leadership, it made me pretty happy.
4: Yeah, so part of the issue, of course, is that, you know, I'll say glad McConnell is doing better, but the reality is that he should no longer be in the Senate. We howled as conservatives at Dianne Feinstein still being in the Senate when it was clear that she was no longer able to serve. Republicans obviously screamed about Joe Biden's dementia as well. Now, the difference here, I suppose, is that we really haven't seen much from McConnell as far as whether or not he has the cognitive ability to keep doing his job. But we do know that he froze on TV at least a couple of times. We also know that there is video of him collapsing, walking through the hallways of the Capitol building. So, and when you listen to him being interviewed sometimes, or when you watch him as he's speaking from the Senate floor, he doesn't sound like someone who, frankly, has all of his faculties. There's no other way to say it.
5: The mega media ecosphere, shall we say, has been driving a lot of the questions about where Mitch McConnell has been and what has happened to him. You, of course, are in tune with that in the role you have on your radio show. Do you think they should put out a picture of Mitch McConnell, that he should release more to the public to quiet this noise?
6: Yeah, I think Al had a good point about McConnell's general disposition towards privacy. I sometimes wonder, like, if I were laying in a hospital bed, would I want a bunch of people around photographing me? Probably not, particularly if I were an 84-year-old person who's normally private about his health. Probably not.
4: All right, so I'm a big fan of Scott Jennings. He's full of crap. Mitch McConnell is a, I'm going to air quote this, but he is a public servant. He is a senator. And the people who voted for Mitch McConnell, the people in Kentucky, deserve to know what is going on with their senator. They do. And so when you are a senator, and obviously this is up to a point, but when you're a senator, you owe it to your constituents to let them know how you're doing with some semblance of proof. I'm not saying that you completely give up your right to privacy. That's not what I'm saying. You don't give up your right to complete medical privacy. But at the same time, if there is a question, people deserve to know the answers. And I feel like now there's a full-on push by the establishment Republicans to ensure that everybody understands that Mitch McConnell is doing just fine. And yeah, he's frozen up multiple times in front of the cameras. He's had what is said to be a massive heart attack, and he's nowhere to be found. As I mentioned, he's fallen inside the Capitol at least once, and when we see him taking questions, it is clear he just isn't there mentally. And so you can sit here and you can say, if you're CNN, oh, it's MAGA noise, as that anchor did. But the reality is, they're not being transparent. The Republicans are not being transparent as it relates to Mitch McConnell. And so just because the mainstream media will not ask the questions that need to be asked regarding Mitch McConnell's health and regarding Mitch McConnell's ability to continue to do his job, that's once again MAGA folks doing the job of the journalists across America, a la like Nick Shirley. Mainstream media wouldn't call out all of that Somalian fraud in Minnesota. So what happened? Nick Shirley went out and did it himself. Same thing here. People are asking the question, where is Mitch McConnell? Is he fit to serve? Does there need to be a special election in Kentucky? And so just because the media won't do the job that these MAGA outlets or journalists are, doesn't mean that they're not legitimate questions that are being asked. The media, mainstream, won't ask the questions. And so part of me wonders, and this is where my conspiracy hat goes on, perhaps, I don't know, whatever. But part of me wonders if more mainstream journalists and politicians are not asking those questions about Mitch McConnell is because he and Donald Trump, you know, they've been enemies for quite some time. So I'm willing to bet that when the time comes, Mitch McConnell is going to get the hallowed John McCain treatment, you know, where he's a national hero because he's been going up against Donald Trump.
6: But I take the criticism. I think it's a fair question about transparency. I think it's a fair question about whether they've done enough. But ultimately, these office holders, you know, they're in charge of their own operations. And you know, it may be somebody around him says, let's put out a picture, and he doesn't want to do it. I think that's a fair observation from Al. But all I can tell you today is all the rumors about him being dead or brain dead or, you know, being his body's being hidden somewhere. I've seen all kinds of crazy things on the Internet. That's obviously not true because he picked up the phone and called me, and that was a good thing.
4: So there's a lot of different ways that they could have proven that Mitch McConnell is still alive. And by the way, just so you know, I do believe that Mitch McConnell is still alive. But there's a lot of ways that they could dispel these rumors. For example, as Scott Jennings had that 24-minute conversation with Mitch McConnell. Somebody could have taped some of that interview. Just, it's as simple as Scott Jennings has his phone, Mitch McConnell has his phone, the two of them are talking. You could have Scott Jennings put his phone on speaker, and another person could have recorded that conversation. Or they have on phones these days, I don't know what kind of phone Scott Jennings has, but there's a way to record phone conversations on your own iPhone. So if I'm on a phone with somebody, and if I so choose, I've never done it, so I'm not exactly sure how it's done, but there is a way to tape that phone call on the newer iPhones, I believe. By the way, did you see this? On Tuesday, in an apparent effort to push back on the rumors that McConnell's health had significantly deteriorated, a number of high-profile Republicans, including Senate Majority Leader John Thune, put out statements saying they have recently spoken with McConnell. McConnell's office pointed to the statements and said, "As the senator continues to recover, we will be sure to keep you updated." Despite constant requests for updates from CNN, his office, Mitch McConnell's office, has not disclosed a medical reason for the hospitalization or provided specifics on his health status beyond saying last week that he continues to improve and is working closely with his staff on Kentucky and Senate matters. Well, the problem is the lack of information leaves a lot of room for conspiracy. I mean, that's the bottom line. And again, there's a lot of weirdness going on because, as we told you yesterday, Mitch McConnell's wife, Elaine Chao, flies off to China. Meets with the Chinese vice president. As her husband is apparently, you know, lying in the hospital and, I don't know, apparently close to death. And a lot of people are trying to figure that one out. And why did Mitch McConnell, this happened earlier today, why did Mitch McConnell's daughter, why did his daughter eliminate all of her social media? That's another question people want to know. So there's just a lot of strangeness that is going on. By the way, as it relates to Elaine Chao, the wife of Mitch McConnell, flying off to China, Marjorie Taylor Greene had some thoughts about that. She spoke to TMZ. Listen.
2: I want to call this out. This really irritates me. The Republican Party is all campaigning against communism right now. What about Elaine Chao? Elaine Chao flew to China and met with the vice president just a few days after Mitch McConnell is practically died and went to the hospital. So when are we going to call out a possible communist Chinese spy right there?
7: You're calling his wife a possible Chinese spy.
2: Yes, 100%. What woman leaves her husband's side while he is dead or dying in the hospital, flies to China and meets with the vice president? Answer me that.
4: You know what? Marjorie Taylor Greene, I wish that I could. But I don't get it. I just don't understand. By the way, as I mentioned, McConnell's daughter has deactivated her social media accounts. Again, his wife off to China. Total secrecy from the Senate and the Republicans. This is a Democrat, Mike Nellis, and I believe that he may have a point here in this audio clip.
8: On the McConnell thing, I also don't buy this either. If Scott Jennings and Thune and everybody else could have a 20-minute phone call with Mitch McConnell, he should be able to shoot a 60-second proof of life video to show us that he's okay. I think they know the deadline for a special election is August 3rd. If he's dead or if he's on a ventilator, if he's not able to do his job, he should resign right now. They should have a special election.
9: So, okay, but...
4: All right, so, point. He's right. Hell has indeed frozen over. I agree with the Democrat. And it doesn't have to be a video. It could just be maybe a phone interview. And yeah, the question about McConnell's term, he's not running for re-election. The August 3rd deadline they're talking about, that is the cutoff date in Kentucky after which a U.S. Senate vacancy would not trigger a special election, August 3rd. So if there is a Senate opening on, let's just say, August 6th, well, there isn't enough time to run a special election, so McConnell's seat would remain vacant until the regular November 3rd election. The winner of that election on November 3rd would just take over immediately and serve the remainder of that term. Now, Andy Barr is the guy who already won the primary and is running against the Democrat, a guy by the name of Charles Booker, in the general election. Barr is considered the absolute favorite. He got Donald Trump's endorsement. He is incredibly MAGA. He is considered the front runner. So if we find out tonight or tomorrow or this week that Mitch McConnell is dead, brain dead, whatever, then Kentucky would hold the special election and the winner would finish out the rest of McConnell's term, which would only be a few months. The Daily Caller is now reporting that this response to his health crisis has been coordinated by the Republican Party. This is what they say. Republican Kentucky Senator Mitch McConnell's office sending an email on Tuesday that included a compilation of statements from senators and acquaintances claiming they spoke to the former majority leader for similar lengths of time and discussed related topics. Then why can't the people of America and most certainly the people of Kentucky hear from their senator? Inquiring minds want to know. 866-90-RED-EYE is the phone number, 866-907-3339. My name is Dan Mandis. I host a morning show in Nashville, Tennessee on Super Talk 99.7 WTN. If you cannot call but you want to text, 615-737-9986. Got a lot more straight ahead.
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10: We're just getting into the second half of 2026, and we have already seen an extraordinarily active wildfire season so far this year.
11: With over 3.3 million acres burned as of July 5th, according to USDA meteorologist Brad Rippey, well ahead of the five-year average. In part, this is due to an erratic southwestern monsoon season to date.
10: And in fact, some of the thunderstorms that we're seeing are doing more harm than good because they are producing a lot of lightning strikes without the benefit of much, if any, rainfall.
11: A ridge of high pressure is currently blocking the tropical monsoon rains from entering the southwest.
10: We are still getting some convection as the heat builds. It creates afternoon thunderstorms, but we're just not getting that optimal amount of rainfall to help put out fires and dampen the landscape to ease that wildfire threat.
11: However, Rippey says a more regular shower pattern for the region, particularly the Four Corners area, could develop next week. I'm Rod Bain reporting for the U.S. Department of Agriculture in Washington, D.C.
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4: Red Eye Radio, 866-90 Red Eye. Just a final thought on the whole Mitch McConnell situation. I had mentioned how the Republicans are very coordinated in their messaging, talking about how Mitch McConnell, apparently he's doing just fine. 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
17: I can't even keep up with it.
18: The most difficult part about a meeting is preparing for it, mm-hmm. because he is sharp, intensely probing, and detail-oriented and focused.
19: And I'm telling you, this guy's tough. He's smart. He's on his game.
20: He has vision. He has knowledge. He has a strategic thinker.
21: Is focused. He's detail-oriented.
4: Right.
21: He's always thinking about the big picture.
22: He is engaging. He is capable.
4: So that is the Republicans, and they are talking about how Mitch McConnell is improving. He's going to be just, oh, wait, no, that was the Democrats as they were defending Joe Biden. Sadly, the Republicans sound exactly the same defending Mitch McConnell, who should have been out of the Senate at least a year ago. It is incredibly disappointing when the Republicans spend years criticizing the Democrats for covering up for Dementia Joe Biden, and then they go and they do the same thing for Mitch McConnell. I wish Mitch McConnell all the best. I hope he's alive. I believe that he is alive. I don't know if he is fit to serve. But I do hope that the Republicans understand, and I am a Republican, I'm a conservative, and I hope that they understand that when they're defending, not really letting America or Kentuckians know how Mitch McConnell is doing, no tape, no video, nothing, well, then they sound just like the Democrats defending Dementia Joe. Come on, GOP, do better.
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4: 866-90-RED-EYE is the phone number, 866-907-3339. How many of you parents have paid for a degree for your kids, and then they got out into the world, and they weren't able to get a job that would pay off some of the college debt that they have? A lot of us have had to deal with that, or your kids themselves went through college and they got some sort of, I don't know, humanities degree. I mean, I know you know how this works. The Trump administration is trying to fix this, but your kids go and they get like a humanities degree and they spend, I don't know, whatever it might be, $50,000, $60,000, $70,000, $80,000 on a college education. Then they get out into the real world. And if they can even find a job that has something to do with their college degree, it doesn't pay anything. Well, now the Trump administration is putting an end to that. This is the headline from the New York Post. And I love this because I've been talking about this forever. The government is pulling student loan money from worthless college degree programs. They say, and it's about time, and it is an opinion piece by Ricky Schlott. So I'm going to read a little bit of this and comment along the way, because I know that I've been hosting talk shows for years and years and years, and I've spoken to parent after parent after parent who has paid money for these useless degrees. They knew at the time they were paying money for a degree that would do nothing to help their kids be able to pay the bills and buy a home and support a family. And of course, the government does what they do by loaning these young adults money, tacking on a healthy interest rate, of course, and knowingly giving them money for a degree that will get them nowhere in life. And the Trump administration is saying no more. Thanks to a new federal policy that went into effect on July 1st, students will no longer be able to take out federal loans to pay for degree programs that fail to provide them a return on investment. That is huge. Do you know how many kids, how many young adults? I'm older, so I call 20-somethings kids. I'm sorry, I'm trying to break the habit. But do you know how many adults are hamstrung by really bad decisions on where to go to college and that degree? And by the way, the high schools are culpable in this as well. Because the high schools, if you've got some of these, what did you call them? When I was in school, when I was in high school, we had people, part of the school district, that would help you choose a career. And there's a lot of people that have been in this position where they go to the career counselor. That's what it was when I was in school. They'd go to the career counselor and they would say, I want a degree in theology or the fine arts or drama. And more often than not, the career counselor would encourage them to rack in a whole bunch of student loan debt and get that degree so that you can, you know, portray Shakespeare in a college play or in a classroom. But where does that get you in real life? Nowhere. I mean, very few people who get a degree in drama or the fine arts end up being an actor. And that's just the fact. The New York Post article does continue. It is a response to a shocking fact. Graduates, listen to this stat. Graduates of more than 800 college programs across the country, including at institutions like the University of Southern California and New York City's New School, make less than the average high school graduate 4 years after getting a degree. Despite all of that time and effort and tuition money. You know why that is? Because these days, the average high school grad is going to a technical school, is going to a trade school, is learning how to work with their hands. And I know that there's some people that go to the University of Southern California or Yale or Harvard, and they wouldn't be caught dead crawling up into an attic and fixing an HVAC unit. They wouldn't be caught dead trying to fix somebody's plumbing. But you folks listen to talk radio. You know who's making bank right now. You know who's getting replaced by AI. And you know who is getting replaced by workers from foreign countries. And it's the people who got their hallowed degrees at the University of Southern California and Yale and Harvard. And so now the American government will have no part in propping up degree programs that may not even lead to a livable wage. A provision of the Big Beautiful Bill cuts them off from federal aid access if they cannot break that non-grad salary baseline. I love this. Teens and 20-somethings, they say in the opinion piece, should be protected by the federal government from making a catastrophic financial decision like taking on debt to finance a degree that ultimately could decrease their earnings potential. But not only are you, this is me talking now, not only are you protecting these teens and 20-somethings, but you know who else you're protecting? The American taxpayer. Because we've had a lot of these college graduates who have had their federal loans forgiven by Joe Biden, and yes, by the Trump administration as well. And so those men and women who are learning how to fix HVAC units, learning how to be plumbers and so forth, they are the ones that are ultimately screwed. Because our taxpayer dollars are going to pay off the college debt of these folks that went to college and are unable to pay their college debt. And so then you have the presidents and Congress coming in and saying, you know what, don't worry about it. We'll forgive your loan. And in my opinion, here in 2026, we have known for decades which of these college degrees will allow you to get a great job and which of these college degrees will be absolutely worthless. For example, I looked it up. You ready? The lowest paying bachelor's degrees are typically in fields where graduates are more likely to work in education, social services, which, by the way, there is a lot to be said about education and social services. I don't want to include those in this conversation. But you look at the music degrees, drama degrees, fine arts, studio art, ministry, theology, social work, elementary education, early childhood education. Now, the ones that allow you to, you know, join the ministry or theology education degrees, I would not believe that those are included in this that I'm talking about, because obviously we need teachers. But I think that this is a great idea. According to the findings, 804 programs, 2% of all undergraduate programs, which graduate 40,000 students annually, were flagged as potentially failing the new policy changes, including several at high-profile universities. And remember, if the graduate makes less than the average high school graduate 4 years after getting a degree, despite all the time, effort, and tuition money, then that program will not be eligible for these government student loans. Makes all the sense in the world. They say graduates of the fine and studio arts program at New York City's Cooper Union pulled in just $24,920 on average 4 years out. And students with degrees in liberal arts, as well as fine and studio arts from Bard College, made slightly below the typical high school grad at $34,571 and $34,667, respectively. I have spoken to so many people. You know, not only in my years as a talk show host have I spoken to parents who have been asked to pay an exorbitant amount of money for these college educations when they knew that it was going to do their kids no good, but have also spoken to those kids who went into these various programs and now they're mired down in all of this college debt and they cannot get out of it. I know a guy who's an IT professional. He's got a good job, but you know what the problem is? He took out a loan, high interest, and even though he's got a good job in IT, he said to me about a year ago, I'll never be a homeowner. I'll never be able to support my family the way that I want to support them because of his college debt. And he's got a good gig. He does. So I think it is absolutely the right thing to do that in the big, beautiful bill, the Trump administration pulling student loan money from worthless college degree programs. And as they say in the opinion piece, it is about time. 866-90-RED-EYE is the phone number, 866-907-3339. My name is Dan Mandis. 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
4: Red Eye, Dan Mann is filling in for Gary and Erica. I think President Trump has done a lot of really good things. The Trump accounts might be one of the best. So Fox News, 10 hours ago, they are now reporting that the Trump Accounts app just shot to number one on Apple's App Store. They say Americans are racing to download the app, which lets parents manage new government-sponsored investment accounts for their children as part of the federal savings program. So you know all about the Trump accounts, I'm sure. Positive Gary and Eric have talked about it. Basically, these are accounts U.S. children under the age of 18 with a social security number can have a Trump account opened for them. Kids born between January 1st of 2025 and December 31st of 2028 can receive that one-time $1,000 federal contribution. That is very good news, and clearly the American people are seeing the benefit.
17: Philanthropies can contribute as well. If maximum contributions are made for kids born this year, that could mean more than $300,000 by the time they become an adult. If no contributions are made, that return on investment still adds up to about $5,800.
4: I mean, the thing with this is, and it's great, I love this, and I know that some people don't like it for various reasons. We'll get into that. But if maximum contributions are made by the age of 18, $303,800, $303,800, By the age of 18, by the age of 28, that turns into well over $1 million. Trump accounts by the age of 18, $5,800. If no contributions are made, that $1,000 will turn into $5,800. By the age of 28, that $1,000 turns into $18,100. And I think part of what this does, and this is why I love this so much, is that it teaches people about compound interest. It teaches people the greatness and the importance of saving money. Because it is my opinion, and by the way, I'm raising my hand. When I was 18 years old, I was absolutely financially ignorant. My parents, I mean, bless their hearts, they're both gone, so I can criticize them and not feel uneasy about it. They didn't teach me anything about finances. They just didn't. And I don't know why they didn't, but this is a great way to teach your kids about the importance of saving money and also the importance of putting money aside for whatever, because that interest does compound. And it's a great way to teach your kids about money.
5: So first of all, I think that the most important investment decision a person can make is not, did you pick the right index? Did you pick the right stock? It's getting in the market. And what the Trump account does is it broadens the capability of people to have access to the market. So let me put that in the power of compounding.
4: That's exactly what I'm saying. Thank you, CNBC, for proving my point, the power of compounding interest. Got a lot more straight ahead, Red Eye Radio.

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10: From ABC News, I'm Brian Clark. President Trump overnight threatened Iran with missile strikes if it tried to assassinate him. He had said earlier in the week the ceasefire was over after the two countries exchanged.

0: Amy Wiggard and her cousin Don were camping with a large group of friends and family in Lesterville.
1: We got out of the campers and the water was up past our knees.
0: When she says before dawn, floodwaters rushed away their 8 campers and 3 other vehicles.
1: We were just in total shock, didn't think this was really happening.
0: Fortunately, everyone in the group accounted for.
2: The CDC says another American's been infected with Ebola while working for a humanitarian group in the Democratic Republic of the Congo. There are more than 1,800 confirmed cases in the region. 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
2: The housing affordability bill became law overnight, even without President Trump's signature, as he had refused to sign it because Congress did not pass his strict voter ID bill.
5: This housing bill passed with overwhelming support from Democrats and Republicans. Plus, it hits at one of the biggest issues for Americans right now, the cost of buying a home. And this bill aims to lower the cost by boosting supply, making homes cheaper to build, and restricting Wall Street investors from buying up single-family homes. And yet, Trump torpedoed the planned signing of this bill 10 days earlier, calling the bill a, quote, big yawn.
2: That's ABC's Selena Wang. There's a parasitic disease in 31 states, often spread by produce. The gastrointestinal problems could last for weeks, but experts say there are ways to reduce the risk of illness.
6: Cyclosporiasis is something you don't want. The diarrhea can last for weeks. Previous outbreaks have been linked to raspberries, basil, cilantro, snow peas, and salad mixes. Experts say instead of buying salad mixes, get a head of lettuce and peel off the outer layer. Washing fruits and vegetables in vinegar can help. That taste can be washed away in a salad spinner with water. And don't forget to wash the cutting board and the counter. Wayne Cabot, ABC News.
2: There's a family reunion in England. King Charles met his grandchildren, Archie and Lilibet, for the first time in several years, along with their parents, Prince Harry and his wife, Meghan.
7: Live, local, KOH News.
8: Good Saturday morning. KOH News time is 8:04. It's 69 degrees in town right now. I'm Jim Poston, and here's what's trending. A man's been arrested in West Reno after police say he was the subject of a months-long drug investigation. 36-year-old James Ivory III was arrested on July 6th. Police say that they observed Ivory on multiple occasions selling crack cocaine to individuals near his residence near Stoker and Stardust. RPD says a search of his residence uncovered nearly 10 grams of crack cocaine, $5,400 in cash, and 3 guns. Ivory was arrested for possession of a controlled substance and possession with intent to sell, sales of a controlled substance, being an ex-felon in possession of a firearm, and possession of a stolen firearm. Another exciting game out at Greater Nevada Field last night, with Aces coming out on top, 8-6 over Round Rock. Home fans were disappointed when the Express came up with 5 runs in the top of the first, but Reno evened it out in the bottom of the third at 6-6. 2 more runs for the Aces in the fourth gave us the final score, with both teams going scoreless for the final 5 innings. Reno's won 3 in a row in this series and lead 3-1. Tonight's first pitch is 6:35, and it's Lilo and Stitch night, and they're having a Hula Girl giveaway. So bring the kids and enjoy a great evening of baseball. If past history is any indication, there's going to be a lot of runs scored. And it's going to be hot today, and we've got a cheap, very cheap way to cool off. Do we really?
9: That means Saturday is free Slurpee Day, and customers can stop by participating 7-Eleven stores for a free small Slurpee. This year marks the frozen drink's 60th birthday, and there's even a new birthday cake-inspired Mountain Dew Confetti Chill flavor to celebrate. I'm Monica Nelson.
8: 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Right now, traffic and weather together.

0: on News Talk 780 KOH. NHP's out on an injury crash this morning. It's on eastbound 80 just before the split to 580 and 395. The two left lanes were blocked until a few minutes ago, but now it's just the far left lane. You'll want to move right as you pass under the downtown underpass. CHP's checking out a report of a deer on the right shoulder with a rope around its neck on US 395 in the Janesville area. And a reminder that Pyramid Way southbound is closed completely in Sparks from McCarran to Audi for a marathon paving session, which is supposed to last until Monday at 6 a.m.
1: Hey there, this is Emily Benito with the Cold Alert First Alert Weather Center. It's going to be hot. Saturday, we're seeing triple-digit heat. Chance of thunder showers in the afternoon. And Monday, Tuesday, Wednesday, we're going to see those thunderstorm chances increase. And we could see quite a bit of precipitation making its way into our region.
0: Thanks for filling in, Emily. Up in the Virginia City Highlands, it's 74. Out in Fernley, 77 and 69 degrees here at the KUH Radio Center. Our next update's coming up at 9 o'clock, but you can find the latest headlines at KKOH.com. I'm Jim Poston, News Talk 780 KOH.
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3: Turn your mic on.
4: It's again. As I was saying, oh, thank heaven for 7-Eleven. Good morning, everyone. It's the 11th of July, 7-Eleven.
3: Free Slurpees. What time?
4: All day long at all participating locations, and there are three participating locations in the entire United States. Just kidding. Just kidding. They all participate. Yeah, free Slurpees.
3: Slurpees. Oh,
4: and right now, you've got a free garden show on your radio. Okay, that's what we're doing right here. Good morning, everybody. Hi, Paul.
3: Hey.
5: Craig. Hey. How are you?
4: Wow. Craig Witt from Full Circle Compost and Soils is here sitting in for Randy. What's Randy doing?
3: Sailing.
4: Oh. Oh, man, Popeye is a perfect name for this guy. Anyway, the Garden Show is designed to help you with your gardening efforts. And you can even get free advice from our two experts, Paul and or Craig, by calling us at 852-8255. Please pick up the phone and talk to us. We love talking to our listeners.
5: Absolutely.
4: Yeah.
3: So big things happening today. We have 14 hours and 45 minutes of daylight today.
5: Oh, that's a bunch.
3: And that's nice. It's nice. And we have a couple things going on that everybody's going to want to be interested in. We have a 20% off flash sale in our shrub yard. So that's shrubs and roses, no limit, 20% off all of our shrubs. So it's our hot July days shrub sale. Just decided last few minutes, free tomatoes.
4: Really?
5: Whoa.
3: So you can come and get some free tomatoes. They need to be planted. I can't do anything with them. I can't put them on this in storage.
4: Yeah.
3: So they need, and they're beautiful, and it's limited to stock on hand. Perfect. And don't call and say, what kind do you have? Yeah. We have a lot of varieties.
4: Come on.
3: We've
4: in.
3: Got wild boar.
5: Ooh.
3: All of Brad's new varieties. Brad Gates is the creator of wild boar tomatoes. I don't know, Dan, if we have Berkeley tie-dye, but
4: I love them. They are the most flavorful tomato I've ever had.
3: We've got Haley's Comet, which is the cherries. I mean, you get a lot of cherry tomatoes.
4: Yeah.
3: And Pineapple Pig is one of my favorites.
5: Big one, yeah.
3: And these are all tomatoes that Craig, Brad created. He bred them, created them.
4: Yeah, and with the emphasis on flavor.
3: So we've got to clear out the greenhouse. It's hot. So we've got sales on veggies and free tomatoes.
4: Free tomatoes. Wow.
3: Okay. So that's off. That's on today. The Needful Bakes will be here. That's the bread people who come in. And I'm going to stock up. And then the knife sharpener, Sharper Image. Sharpen knife. Oh,
4: yeah. Bob.
3: Bob.
4: Yeah.
3: I wrote that wrong. 10 to 2. He'll be here. So. And
4: so bring in your whatever you need to have sharpened, bring it in today, and he'll do it right.
3: Right,
4: here on the
3: spot. Or you can just drop it off.
4: Yeah, and pick it up later in the week.
3: And you can do that all during the week too. Just drop it off, and he comes by periodically during the week and picks them up and gets a sharp edge. Yeah. He does scissors, lawnmower blades, rotary lawnmower blades. I don't know why I even say real mowers, because
4: they don't exist anymore. Well, they do exist, but hardly used.
3: Nobody.
5: If you're a lawn, specialist, you'll want one because it's the cleanest cut.
4: Well, that's true.
5: Yeah.
4: But that's also a lot of work, especially if you have to push it.
5: You don't have to go to a gym if you push it.
3: Well, when they really use them is when people cut their lawns really short.
5: Right.
4: Which I do.
3: And we learned that that's not good.
5: Right.
3: You know.
5: Right, exactly.
3: You need to leave it 2 inches, 2.5 inches longer.
4: Well, Paul, you've been saying this for all the years we've been doing this show. I cut my grass really nice and short, and it looks fabulous.
5: Yeah.
4: So.
3: It's all in the preference.
4: Yeah.
3: Right. So today for our Green College, which is a fun one, is we have one class. And that's houseplant propagation.
5: Ooh.
3: So Leah will be here. She's our houseplant specialist. And she'll be doing a class on propagation. What's that mean? How to take cuttings, how to do houseplants from your existing plants and get more.
4: Oh, yeah.
3: So you're doing the propagation.
4: And better.
3: Taking a plant and, the easy one's a spider plant.
4: Yeah.
3: There's just there, right. all the little spiders. You throw them in rocks and they'll grow.
5: That's right.
3: And but the other things, there's a lot of things you can propagate, and she will be here at 11 o'clock to do that. So we do have the Master Gardener Tour coming up. If you'd like to be on that, please stop by, get a sign-up sheet. But it's in the end of August, 22nd and 23rd, the Master Garden Tour. And the proceeds from that go to raise some funds. So looks like we have a caller. I'm sorry, who is it?
4: Already.
5: Wow.
3: Let's go to our caller. Hello.
6: Hello.
3: Hi.
4: How do you pronounce your name,
6: guys.
4: Winfred?
6: What's Winfred. Winfred. Yeah.
3: Winfred. Okay. Hey, how you doing?
6: I'm good. Thanks. Love the show, you guys. Listen to it every week. So my problem is I've bought a couple rat zappers. I've got the live rat traps. They've caught a lot of them over the years, but I've got a new one that he won't go in and eat any peanut butter. He won't eat blue cheese, but he'll poop right on top of the rat zapper.
4: Huh. That's kind of weird. I've never heard that before because those rat zappers work.
3: Well, they do.
6: Oh, yeah.
3: But they do.
6: I got peanut butter in there, blue cheese. I mean, he won't go in there and touch it, but he's pooping all over my deck.
4: Well, that rat has been educated.
3: Well, you might try a snap trap. I don't know. And I feel pretty good because yesterday.
6: Oh, a big one.
3: Yesterday, I caught 2 squirrels.
4: In that rat zapper?
3: No.
4: Oh.
3: In my squirrelinator.
4: Okay.
5: Oh,
3: so
5: yeah.
3: So I'm speaking from authority that caught one in the morning, and then when I went home at night, there's another one.
5: Yeah.
3: So I have two less squirrels in my yard. I don't know what to tell you. You might switch. Are you using dry peanut butter in there?
6: Creamy peanut butter.
3: How are you putting it in there?
6: I'm just mashing it all around that pat. Well, no. Oh, no. I'm putting peanut butter balls in the zapper, but my live trap has got a little ledge thing that
3: tips
6: and it closes.
3: Yeah, because the rat zapper is, they work great, but you want dry bait in there.
6: Correct. Yeah. I didn't put, like, mushy.
3: I don't know what to
6: tell
3: you.
6: I'll keep working on it.
3: Hang on a minute.
5: I think we have the same thing at our compost site. And so the third angle that I took, and we really got a good result, was with a bait station. So we were trapping them, but then we got the bait station, and because we have those Nevada pack rats, and so they love to eat all the organic amendments that we have in storage, and so we ended up not seeing so many in the traps, but then we put out bait station. And we started to see things clear up.
6: Okay.
3: Okay.
6: You go. Yeah. Thank you.
3: Okay. Well, thanks.
4: I've never heard of a rat zapper not working.
3: Well, sometimes you've got to do multi-phases.
5: Yeah.
4: Well, yeah.
3: Because some mice, some rats, some squirrels will not that leery of it. They heard. They heard the word.
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0: right, so we're back. I wanted to tell you that Randy Roberson is sailing his sailboat. Where is he sailing today? Don't know, huh? But I can see why he's so passionate about sailing, because his initials are R. Right?
1: R.
0: Anyway, so Craig Witt is with us today, and we thank you for being so kind to sit in for Randy.
1: From Full Circle Here? Compost.
0: Oh, yeah.
1: And he's showing us his garlic cloves.
0: Oh, man, are they pretty. And do they smell delicious? Oh, man, look at all that.
1: Ooh.
0: That's a gorgeous.
1: Turn your mic on.
2: Yeah. That helps.
1: Yeah. Oh, now they can. Now they can hear you. So we were talking about that. Yeah, you're going to start harvesting your garlic now. You want to shut the water off for a while.
0: Oh.
2: That is a challenge sometimes, because we plant garlic and then we get, you know, it's just there. And so then we go ahead and planted, you know, tomatoes in the same place. So now you keep watering it. So when that happens, then when you dig your garlic, like the elephant garlic, the skins are gone.
1: Oh.
2: Because it's been overwatered.
1: Oh.
2: But look at those,
1: really?
2: See? So it that one skin. Clove of elephant garlic is as big as, darn near as big as the whole clove of Italian red.
0: Yeah.
2: Oh,
0: Greg is holding up.
1: But we were talking about when you harvest your garlic, you pull them up, you just brush the dirt off of them, leave the roots and the top on, and you just lay it out for a day or two.
0: On top of the soil.
1: On top of the soil. Okay. Then you want to take that whole thing, the top, the leaves, the roots, and lay them out. Don't stack them, just lay them out flat on a something where it can get air in a shady area.
2: Yeah.
1: Okay? And you're going to leave it there for about 2 weeks.
0: Oh, really?
1: It's really, the top has really got to dry up. About halfway through that is when you can braid them if you're using soft neck.
0: Yeah.
2: Right.
1: Okay, you can braid them up and make those nice braids. Yeah. On soft neck garlic. On hard neck, it doesn't work.
0: They look cool hanging in your kitchen.
1: Yeah, they do.
2: Yeah.
1: And they smell good.
2: Well, and then the longer you let that cure, the longer the life of the cloves of garlic in your kitchen. You know, you get your little garlic holder.
0: Mm-hmm.
2: These will, you can, I've had garlic keep for, you know.
1: A year?
2: A year.
1: Yeah.
0: Easily.
2: Yeah.
0: Yeah.
2: But it's important to do it. This one,
1: I
2: cut it off a little soon. See, it's still green in there?
0: I see that, yeah.
2: That's bad. Yeah.
0: You made a big mistake.
2: I didn't want to bring that whole thing to the garden show.
0: Okay. Well, thank you.
1: So it's time to harvest some of it's time to harvest garlic and get going. So
2: the cool thing is, after you harvest the garlic, there's a list of things you can plant after.
1: It's right there.
2: Gosh, look at that.
1: So we wrote this up.
2: Yeah.
1: So right now you can do beans, cabbage, Brussels sprouts, lettuce, mustard greens, radish, and beets.
0: Yeah.
2: Nice.
1: So you can plant those either from starts, which we have, or from seed. All that you can plant from seed in the soil in your garden, because the soil is warm enough to germinate.
2: Mm-hmm. Yeah. Or if you come down today, you could get free tomatoes.
1: Free tomatoes.
2: And put them in that
0: I heard
2: same
0: that on the garden show.
2: Place. Yes.
1: But we got a lot of sales going on. We've got
2: Absolutely.
1: The parking lot sale. And there's some plants that need a little TLC. We pruned them up. They're not show quality, but they're plenty healthy plants, and they're $5, $10, and $20. You can't beat those savings. So they got kind of a little neglected, stuffed in a corner, didn't get, you know, the best care.
2: Oh, yeah.
1: And so we're clearing them out.
2: Wow.
1: So we have a parking lot sale of $5, $10, and $20 plants. So huge values out there. And then free tomatoes. So we got a lot of good reasons to come on by. And it's going to be a nice day today. Beautiful day.
0: Yeah, a little warm, but nice. Right now there's no wind.
2: Oh, it's just going to be nice all over.
0: Oh, man. I mean, this place is a paradise. Absolutely gorgeous.
1: If the birds, what happened to all the birds? Oh, they came in,
0: they
1: then
0: took a little break.
1: They took a little break.
2: They're down on
1: the
2: ground.
1: Oh, the quail are here.
2: Yeah.
1: See the mama quail. And she'll have all her little babies with her. This will be her second hatch.
2: Oh, wow.
1: So
2: nice.
1: We use sometimes get, and the ducks in the ditch do two hatches, too.
2: Yeah.
0: So, the free tomatoes, everybody likes the word free. Even a billionaire likes to get free things. So here you are. You're in the billionaire category now.
1: Mm. But the things that we do have for sale are praying mantids and ladybugs. Look at those ladybugs.
2: Yeah. Oh, yeah.
1: Man, don't take that lid off of that carton. Of that
2: ladybug. No, they are warmed up and wanting to fly.
0: Rolling around.
1: And wanting to go eat aphids.
2: Yeah.
1: So. And what's really cool about them is, you can put them out. When you turn those loose, you do it in the evening. They're a little more docile. But if you open that up right now, they're just going to covey a quail, fly all over.
2: Yeah.
1: But you wet down the bush, open the lid, just let them crawl out of there. They'll crawl up the plant, find aphids, go, ooh, this looks cool.
0: Mm-hmm.
1: Or mites. They'll eat about anything.
0: Mm.
1: Won't eat caterpillars, but everything else. And then we have the mantids, which are cool. You just put those out, egg cases, and let them hatch outside.
0: Mm-hmm.
1: Or you can hatch them in your kitchen, but you leave the lid on.
0: Yeah,
1: there's a screened lid on there, and if you take that off, you're going to have hundreds, literally, of little bitty mantids.
0: They're so cool because they look exactly like an adult,
2: only
0: they're very, very tiny.
2: Yeah. What's really fun is when you're out in your garden and then you come in like I did the other day and there's a 4-inch mantid just kind of like hung onto my shirt. And I saw myself and I went, whoa!
0: Well,
2: so they are,
0: What always freaks me out about those, about the mantids, is that when you walk by them, they follow you with their eyes.
2: Yeah.
0: They're looking at you.
2: Oh, yeah.
0: And that freaks me out a little bit.
2: It kind of freaked me out a little when it's riding around on my shoulder.
0: I would imagine.
2: But
0: they don't bite.
2: No.
0: Yeah.
2: Yeah, they're good. Good critters.
0: Yeah,
1: they're cool.
0: Take care of bugs.
1: So we also have bug stuff. Now is the time of year you put out wasp traps. Fly traps.
2: Yeah.
1: You kind of put those away from your patio, and they do work really well.
2: Right.
1: And it's a trap, and there's several different kinds. The ones I like are the bags. So you hang those, and when they're a bunch of you throw them away.
0: Yeah.
1: But it eliminates a huge population. And if you have to spray wasps, you need to use... I've heard, you can use the Jim Baker formula. Some dish soap and, I would go straight to the wasp spray. It has a 20-foot projectile.
0: Yeah,
1: okay?
0: A straight stream.
1: Straight
0: it's
1: stream.
0: Not a spray.
1: And the most important thing about it, it's not only toxic to the wasp, it instantaneously, and that's really important, instantaneously blinds them.
0: Yeah.
1: So they can't see, because if they can see, they're going to hit you right in the
0: between your
1: top
0: eyebrows.
1: Of your nose, right in the middle of your forehead.
2: Yeah.
1: And we've all experienced that. So you, it's best to, you can spray them and then go back and spray them in the evening.
0: Yeah.
1: When they're all come home.
0: That's the time to do
1: they're
0: it.
1: They're out foraging right now, getting water and food.
2: Everywhere.
1: Everywhere. And if you they're usually pretty good if you don't disturb them.
2: Yeah, I think they're overall beneficial, except when you disturb their nest. We have a storage of pots because I do a lot. I have a pot party as often as I can, and we try different ingredients in our mixes and watch how they grow. And so anyway, I went out to get some pots and I disturbed that wasp nest in there. Man, they hit you hard.
1: Yeah.
2: Right away. Yeah.
0: Yeah. They usually build their nests under
1: the paper wasps.
0: The eave of your roof, and you can see it. And I've sprayed that straight streamer straight at them and got rid of them.
2: Yeah.
0: But you have to do it in the evening.
2: Well, that helps because they're not as active.
0: Yeah.
2: Yeah.
1: Well, they're all home.
0: All right. Well, let's take a break, shall we?
1: Yeah.
0: This is hard work.
2: Cool.
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0: Hey, we're back. Hope your weekend is off on a good start. Well, just the fact that you're listening to The Garden Show is a good start.
1: Oh, that's great.
0: So Greg Witt is sitting in for Randy Robeson. Greg Witt runs the Full Circle Compost and Soils Company out of Carson City. Mm. And we carry his entire line of Full Circle products, including Punch. Diane likes to use Punch.
1: Nice.
0: My wife. That's my wife.
1: Mm-hmm. Yes.
0: Not my lovely
1: she
0: wife.
1: She punches you.
0: Like everybody else says. Everybody, whenever they talk about their wife, it's always my lovely wife. I think that's so condescending, to be honest with you.
1: Is that? Oh, yeah.
0: I mean, you never hear your wife say, my lovely husband.
1: Oh, right. Right.
0: So, anyway.
2: Well, that's an oxymoron.
0: It is a little
2: bit. Your lovely husband. Uh-huh. You know, like postal service.
1: Oh, yeah, there you go.
2: Military intelligence. You know.
0: There's a long list of those. Anyway.
2: So I'm playing here now with the, if you have a problem with mosquitoes, and, you know, now's when you find out about it because you're outside barbecuing and people are swatting themselves.
1: Ow.
2: Hit myself too
0: hard.
2: Yeah. You use these Spartan mosquito eradicators, and this is a tube you hang, and you fill it. It has a compound in it, and sucrose yeast, and you fill it up with water about halfway, and then you hang it up. And the mosquitoes go in these little holes.
1: I'll be darned.
2: See? And really? Down.
0: That's pretty cool.
2: So,
1: well, it just attracts them.
2: It's an attractant. Yeah, and traps them.
0: Oh, so it doesn't kill
1: them.
0: It's
1: got a one-way door.
0: Yeah, one-way door.
2: Yeah, it kills them. They're not a long-lived critter anyway. But
1: That's a pretty effective name, the Spartan mosquito eradicator.
0: Yeah. It's a cool looking bottle too, with a nice little hook on it so you can hang it up.
2: Yeah,
0: these are cool. Those read somewhere that mosquitoes are a necessary part of life, of nature. When you think of it, basically everything fits in that same category.
1: Yeah,
0: you know,
1: everything, it's a food source.
0: Has a purpose for something or somebody. Mm-hmm. All right, is that the needful man that just drove by? Oh, that's not okay.
2: No, that's Richard.
0: Yeah. Oh,
2: he'll be in the trees today watering.
0: Oh, okay.
1: Right, beautiful trees out here too.
2: Yes, beautiful trees. I love all the various sunflowers that we have. You know, look at all those sunflowers underneath the bird feeder.
1: Yeah.
0: Yeah.
2: So some of those bird seeds fell to the ground and grew.
1: Right.
2: And so they're really, sunflowers are really cool because you notice now they're all facing this way. And look at that right behind it. There's a hummingbird visiting. Ooh.
0: What a sight to see. What a pleasant environment.
2: Flags are waving.
0: Yeah.
2: And we have our flag sale still going on.
0: Oh,
2: we got
0: really?
2: A lot of flags.
0: 40% off, right?
2: Mm-hmm.
0: Yeah.
1: So I have a question. There's a beautiful display of hanging basket petunias.
2: Calibrachoa.
1: What?
2: A lot of that's Calibrachoa.
1: So it's not it's a variety of petunia?
2: Well, kind of. It's a different
1: Plant. Deal. Okay, so. I see a big, giant pink one over by the free tomatoes. And I want to know how I can keep it blooming exactly like that the entire summer. Because I bought one earlier this year, and then we went on a week's vacation. And so
2: Didn't water it?
1: Well, I did. We did. I put it on drip, and in fact, I was so concerned about having it get enough water, I put two drippers in there. And I believe I washed out whatever it was because it dropped all its blossoms. It's a healthy plant with no flowers.
2: I would feed it.
1: Feed it? What am I going to feed it?
2: I would feed it the Green Grow flower, rose and flower food.
1: Okay. Good idea.
2: Or I'm you could even use punch.
1: Yeah. Well, I watered it with punch, and now I'm starting to see new blooms. But
2: okay.
1: I think
2: but it needs nutrients.
1: So I think one thing is, depending on the mix that's holding the plants, when you water, like this got overwatered because I could just see it dripping out the bottom when the drip came on. If you have enough humus in your soil, that's the magnet that holds nutrients. And I think in this case, maybe the potting mix that it's in, I don't know who makes it, but if there's not a lot of humus in it, you can actually wash nutrients away. There's no holding capacity.
2: Right. Well,
1: so you gotta use some more fertilizer.
2: And the plants use it up too, all right. These that are hanging. So
1: yeah.
2: Add a little fertilizer. Now, we do have a 90-day fertilizer. Like it's similar Nutricoat.
1: Time release.
2: Time release.
1: Yeah.
2: So you can add it, you know, handful to each one, and you won't over fertilize, but it'll constantly over time release more and more nutrients.
1: Right.
2: And
1: because it almost seems that some of them, I watched the flowering baskets as you go through the town of Gardnerville, Carson City, and then
0: Reno.
1: The
0: main street.
1: Yeah, they have hanging baskets, and typically when you watch them there, you'll see the, I call it blue water. The water's got a fertilizer in it every time they water.
2: Every time.
1: Yeah.
0: Right.
2: And I know City of Reno does that. They use a certain parts per million of fertilizer.
1: Right.
2: So they're constantly fertilizing.
1: Yes. Right. Yes.
2: And it's not a bunch.
1: Right. No, it's a pretty weak solution.
2: Yeah.
1: Yeah.
2: But it's necessary to keep them maintained and growing. So.
1: Right.
2: Yeah. And most of the flowers that we use in hanging baskets now, like the petunias or the calabricore, are called wave or ultras. But the flowers are sterile. The whole idea behind, in the old days, you had to go, once they bloomed, deadhead them.
1: Right.
2: Okay? Because the plant was moving into, I'm going to make seed mode now. Mm-hmm. Now the flowers are sterile. And they won't, they keep trying.
1: Right.
2: They keep trying, but
0: so you have to deadhead all 500 flowers.
2: No,
0: then, right?
2: No. In the old days,
1: that'd be a full-time job for that one plant.
0: I know. There's got to be 500 flowers
1: thousand,
0: on there.
1: There's least. A thousand on. There.
2: So it's that time of day.
1: I think so.
2: When my grandson Jack calls, and he has a couple jokes for us. He loves jokes. Good morning, Jack.
0: Hi, Jack.
3: Good morning, Pablo.
2: How you doing, buddy?
3: Good. How are you?
2: Good. I understand you're going surfing today.
3: Well, I'm not going surfing today. I got to pick out. I went yesterday.
2: Oh, wow.
3: Today I got to pick out flooring with my mom because we bought a house, finally.
2: Oh, okay. You're moving into a new house, huh?
3: Yeah.
2: All right.
1: Oh, nice.
2: Jack lives down in Long Beach. Mm. I think he's moving to Huntington Beach. And so I'm going to see you in about 3 or 4 days, right?
3: Yeah. I didn't know it was that close. Okay.
2: Yeah.
3: Whoa. I've been losing track of the days.
2: Sorry. Oh, I am too.
3: Mine's scrambled.
2: Yeah. Mine's always scrambled. We work well together. So you got a couple jokes for us today?
3: Yeah, I got two for you today, Pablo. You want to hear the first one?
2: Sure.
3: Why did the peach buy deodorant?
2: Why did the peach buy deodorant?
1: Oh.
0: No idea. I have no idea.
2: What's the answer, buddy?
3: To freshen up.
2: To freshen up his pits. Yeah, that's a good point. So great. Oh, that's awesome.
0: All right, we have another one.
2: What else you got?
3: Yeah. Here's my second one, Pablo. What do you call a cow in an earthquake?
1: A cow?
2: in an earthquake. Craig's here, man, and he's a dairy farmer.
1: I should know.
2: He used to have milk cows.
1: Yeah, cow.
2: What do you call a cow in an earthquake? What's the answer?
0: I bet I
3: know. A milkshake.
2: A milkshake.
1: There you go. I didn't. That didn't come to mind.
2: We didn't guess any of them. So good. Hey, well, thanks for calling in, and I will see you shortly. And next week we'll do. You won't have to call in. We'll do it live. So, all right, cool. Nice. And I'm ready to get you up on a wakeboard.
0: That's a screamer, isn't it?
2: All right. No, wakeboard, not the screamer.
0: Oh, that's different.
2: The screamer's a tube.
0: Oh, okay.
2: Okay. So, all right, buddy. I will talk to you soon. Thanks for calling in. Love you.
3: Thanks for having me, Pablo. Love you.
2: Bye.
0: Bye, buddy. Good jokes.
2: Oh, good.
0: Really good.
2: And I guess we got a caller, too. Who we got?
4: This is Deadwood Dan.
2: Deadwood Dan. Oh, wow, hey, Deadwood.
0: Man. I'd like to steal that name from you. From Pacific City.
4: How are you guys doing this morning?
2: Good.
4: Hey, I have a problem that goes back 30 years, and it's generational, of the squirrels that seem to live under my house and then come out this time of year and eat my garden and kill everything. And I have tried everything from insecticides, pesticides, gassing them, pouring gasoline and trying to light it on fire down there, hopefully not blowing up my house. I've used the different kinds of rat traps, animal traps, sticky traps. What is your guys' solution for the squirrel problem that seems to happen every year, and how do you get rid of them permanently?
2: Well, my experience, I use multiple things. Yeah. I always have a bait station out.
4: Yeah.
2: And some of them will go to there and eat the bait. And I use
4: Does that make you a master baiter?
2: Yeah, that does.
4: Okay.
2: I guess so.
4: Okay.
0: Watch it.
2: watch it. And then I put one out on my front lawn yesterday morning early, and I caught one in the morning.
4: Yeah.
2: And I caught one in...
4: With what? What'd you catch it in? What kind of trap?
2: Squirrelinator.
4: Squirrelinator. Do you sell those?
2: Oh, yeah.
0: Oh, yeah.
4: Okay.
1: There you are.
2: We sell those. And then after that, they went for a swimming lesson. In my pond.
4: Okay. That sounds good. Can you send one of those squirrelinators back to Minden with Craig, and I will buy it from him?
2: Okay.
4: They can pay for it. Okay. I need one.
0: So Deadwood, where is Pacific City?
4: Pacific City's on the coast of Oregon by Tillamook, but I'm there visiting my grandkids and playing on the beach with them, but I couldn't help but ask this question because it's driving me crazy. There's squirrels here. They're eating all the bird seed and everything we put out, and I don't have a gun or anything else here I can shoot them with, so I thought I would call you guys this morning and ask for advice.
2: Well, that's good. Why don't you call the store, 775-355-1551, and we can arrange to get you a squirrelinator.
1: Nice.
2: Okay?
1: Nice.
4: Okay. Is a squirrelinator and the bait station, what else do you recommend? In case those don't work.
2: High-speed lead poisoning, like you said.
4: Okay, that works, but not in my neighborhood. Now, what do you put in the squirrelinator to catch them with?
2: Yesterday I used just regular peanuts.
4: Peanuts, yeah.
2: And they seem to go for that, but I've used Cocoa Puffs, Fruit Loops, and the last one, when I did last time, I had peanut butter Captain Crunch.
1: Yeah.
4: Oh, okay. Hey. All the health food cereals that you eat at home, I guess.
2: Yeah. Oh, yeah, yeah, yeah.
1: Okay. Hey, Deadwood, guess what? I'm using a dollar per box from Grocery Outlet. I'm not spending the money on the
4: grocery outlet bargain market.
1: There we go. So, yeah, okay. Yeah, almost anything works. I'm on 16 squirrels in my squirrelinator.
4: Wow. Oh, my God.
1: So, yeah. Well, yeah.
4: Well, guys are so helpful. You guys are so helpful, it's hurtful. Thank you so much.
2: Thanks
4: Have a good
2: for
4: day.
2: Calling in. Bye.
4: I appreciate it. Bye.
0: So listening online, obviously, right, in Oregon?
2: No, he's here in Minden.
1: No, he's up there.
2: Oh, is he?
1: Yeah, visiting grandkids. Yeah. So right now in Minden, the squirrels are just ravaging his backyard.
0: Right.
1: Because there's nobody there. I hate it when I see them on my Ring camera.
0: Yeah.
1: I hate that. It's like,
2: and
1: what?
2: And the neighbor's cat?
1: Yeah, well, the neighbor's cat isn't doing its job.
0: And a couple of burglars.
1: Yeah.
0: We're
1: anyway, rocking out, baby.
0: Let's take a break and we'll...
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10: You know, summer is a great time to re-examine how much time your kids are spending on social media, along with what they are seeing and who they are engaging with. Ask them how the posts in their feed make them feel. These apps are built to be addictive, so kids, all of us in fact, will keep coming back for more, even when we are made to feel worse. It's bizarre. You might need to help your son or daughter reset their algorithm by unfollowing certain accounts and following or interacting with more positive ones. They might need suggestions of other healthier things to do, or to see you leading the way by example and putting your own phone away. In the run-up to bedtime, everyone's phone should go away, no questions asked. And if you need some help, sort of, I guess, resetting expectations, try engaging parents of your kids' friends for a more coordinated effort. I'm Dr. Sanjay Gupta, helping you live a better life.
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0: All right, so as we round out the first hour of the Garden Show, we got a last-minute call from Bill in Sparks. Has a question about insects that hitchhike in on imported plants from outside of the area. What do you think there, Paul?
2: Yeah. Is he on the phone?
0: Yeah. Hey, Bill.
2: Hi, Bill.
20: Hey, how you doing, guys?
2: Yeah.
20: So I have some friends that live over in the Bay Area, and they're always bringing me plants over to transplant here. But as soon as I plant them in the ground, the next thing that happens is, like, there's bugs all over my other plants. So I want to know what your recommendations are for when someone brings you a plant to make sure they're not going to transfer all those nasty critters over to the plants I already have.
0: Right.
2: Well, we do have in place quarantines on certain areas. There are certain diseases and insects that are not to be transported through plant material. So they have to be we get a phyto inspection on our tomatoes, and they're looking for diseases in it, blight. Some of them can be pretty severe. So there are Department of Ag and government agencies looking out for that. But when you're doing something like that, you need to sanitize the plant. A lot of people that have greenhouses, the worst thing you can do is accept a donated plant from somebody, okay, without sanitizing it. And I would spray it with a, you know, keep it quarantined. And it's the same thing with our fish.
0: Spray it with what? Finish that.
2: Well, you, it depends on what it is. You're going to do soap or,
1: right,
2: you know, what you're trying to get rid of. Make sure you don't have scale on there. That take, you know, different insects take different things. But I would, what kind of insects you getting?
20: Well, someone gave me a bamboo plant from Oregon, and the next thing I know, the entire house was filled with bugs, aphids from that plant from Oregon. And then the other plant that I got was a lemon plant, and the next thing I know is there's like scale all over all my plants.
2: Well, and they right. So you need to treat them, keep them isolated. Scale you treat with either permethrin or different methods, alcohol, dab it on there, and clean the plant up. The bamboo, I've never seen anything really with it, but there's so many varieties of aphids.
1: Yeah.
2: Fungus gnats, certain insects are everywhere, so I would definitely sanitize them by washing them down with a minimum of soap, insecticidal soap, spray them with permethrin. Triple action is
1: triple
2: a really
1: action,
2: good one.
1: Yeah, that's a good one.
2: Because that's permethrin and neem, and keep it isolated so that you don't throw it right into the fire.
20: So I was thinking about either hot lead injection, but that misses a bunch of them, but then malathion.
2: Malathions are great, still a great insecticide. I use it periodically. No, it's very good. It's very good.
1: It works.
0: We've got to go.
2: Hey, we've got to take a break. Thanks for calling in.
0: Thanks, Bill. All right, we're going to take a 10-minute break.
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37: From ABC News, I'm Chuck Sievertson. Who's thinking about running for president?
38: I'm
4: strongly considering it, and I'm more resolved to consider it after this trip. We need a new moral direction in our party.
5: The trip was to a village in the West Bank in the Mideast Thursday, says Congressman Ro Khanna, California Democrat. He says he was detained by Israeli settlers.
4: I saw the arrogance in the eyes of those settlers, 21 and 22-year-olds with guns, laughing that they had detained us. The arrogance of those young IDF soldiers that my tax dollars are funding, having no respect for the fact that they were detaining Americans.
5: Israeli military said troops and police officers intervened after reports of some trouble, according to Reuters News Service. Going on now, a memorial service for the Mexican citizen fatally shot by immigration officers in Houston this week. ICE claims he rammed a vehicle holding officers during an attempted arrest and was allegedly shot in self-defense, but a lawyer for two witnesses now disputing the official

0: assassination. Bipartisan housing bill has become law today without President Trump's signature or veto. You're listening to ABC News.
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0: The Trump administration has subpoenaed several New York Times journalists after their report on security concerns involving the new Air Force One. According to the paper, the new jet, which President Trump received as a gift from Qatar, entered service last week. The subpoenas seek to force the reporters to testify before a federal grand jury in Manhattan on Wednesday, the paper said. Russian attacks on Ukraine killed 6 people, including a child, wounded 29, officials say, adding that Ukrainian forces damaged more than 24 Russian tankers and other ships. A machine used to help polio patients breathe was once common but became less familiar after the wild form of the virus was eliminated in the U.S. The last American person using an iron lung died last month.
3: Martha Lillard was 5 years old when she was diagnosed with polio. It was expected to significantly shorten her life, as it did for other children and adults affected before the polio vaccine. But Martha Lillard lived a full life. She died June 26th at 78, even though she had depended on an iron lung. Her sister told the Associated Press their family was able to take road trips in a modified trailer. Martha Lillard even married a man earlier this year she had met in a chat room over 20 years ago. Lillard's sister says the effects of COVID-19 likely caused the death. Brian Clark, ABC News.
0: Crews are draining the Lincoln Memorial's reflecting pool again as President Trump's problem-plagued effort to renovate the site pushes past his initial...
4: Live, local, KOH News.
5: Good Saturday morning. KOH News Times 904. It's 75 degrees in town right now and heating up pretty fast. I'm Jim Poston, and here's what's trending. Police say a murder suspect out of Montana committed suicide on Thursday in Reno. It happened Thursday night on Charlens Avenue when officers blocked the suspect's vehicle. When they heard a shot, police backed up so they could assess the situation. They later realized the suspect was dead from a self-inflicted gunshot wound. The case remains under investigation. Paws for Love is bringing their therapy dogs to a library near you for the Paws to Read program. The friendly dogs lend a non-judgmental ear to beginning readers. After reading to one of the gentle dogs, your child will receive a free book, and kids can count their time reading to the Paws for Love dogs towards their summer reading challenge totals and earn another book. Kid favorite Astro and his partner Patty will be at South Valley's from 11 to noon today, along with more Paws for Love dogs, and they'll also be at Sierra View, Downtown Reno, and the Sparks Library from 11 to noon. Out at North Valley's, Paws to Read will be around from 2 to 3, and tomorrow they'll be at the Spanish Springs Library from 1:30 to 2:30. Right now, traffic and weather together on News Talk 780 KOH. CHP's got another animal problem near Wimple Lane near Honey Lake. How now? We've got a brown cow outside the right-of-way fence. Time for the trooper to use his Wrangler training, I guess. Pyramid Way is closed completely through the weekend on the southbound side. It's a marathon paving project for NDOT. It'll be open again by, supposedly, 6 a.m. Monday. Northbound lanes are open, and all businesses are also open for business.
6: Hey there, this is Emily Benito with the Colo 8 First Alert Weather Center. It's going to be hot. Saturday, we're seeing triple-digit heat. Chance of thunder showers in the afternoon. And Monday, Tuesday, Wednesday, we're going to see those thunderstorm chances increase. And we could see quite a bit of precipitation making its way into our region.
5: Thank you, Emily Benito. Up at Incline Village at 65, out in Fallon, 86 already. 75 degrees here at the KOH Radio Center. Our next update's at 10 o'clock, but you can find the latest headlines at kkoh.com. 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
2: Well, it looks like I'm doing the garden show all by myself this morning. Paul and Craig walked away, got donuts, coffee, and are chit-chatting. Welcome to the second hour of the garden show on this 11th day of July, 7-Eleven. And I want to remind you again that you can get free Slurpees at all participating 7-Elevens all day long today.
3: Hey, Dan, free, did they go out to get a free Slurpee? Is that what they took a break for?
2: I don't know where they are. Okay, they finally came back.
3: Oh, great.
2: I would have been just fine doing the show all by myself, guys, but thanks for joining me. I'm the host of the show. My name is Dan Vanino, along with Paul Hollis and Craig Witt from Full Circle.
4: Hey.
2: Hour number two of the Garden Show. Thanks for joining us this morning.
4: We're nice. So glad you were here.
2: So am I.
5: Yes.
4: Whoa. So glad.
5: I was in looking at a tomato.
4: Yeah.
5: And one of the things is that people are coming in with some yellow leaves. Mm-hmm. We've got some products, and this is a new biological bacteria. And you can try and pronounce it, but I can't. Anyway, it's been very effective for blight, powdery mildew. The recommendation from the company is to spray it in the evening so the bacteria has a chance to get on there. But it's a pretty broad-spectrum bacteria for any kind of blights, mildews, and it's been really well-received.
4: Yeah.
2: Yeah, it says use on houseplants, tropical plants, flowering plants, vegetable shrubs, fruits, nuts, and ornamental trees.
4: Nice.
2: This stuff is magic.
5: Nice. And it's a bacteria.
4: Oh, yeah. Hand that over to me. I gotta.
5: So we've been trying to figure the name.
4: Oh, look at that. It's beautiful. Bacillus, and then you cannot say that Amyloquifus. Yeah. That's a tough one to say.
5: It's kind of like supercalifragilisticexpialidocious.
4: Yeah. It's a biofungicide, bactericide by Monterey. Nice.
5: And Fertilome makes one, too.
4: Yeah.
5: Called Fungi5.
4: Ooh. Yeah. Yeah. I've seen some of the, what do you call it? Now I just spaced the name. Plants turn all white.
5: Looks powdery like mildew.
4: Powdery mildew.
5: Yeah.
4: And I
5: and the people that have used this, we've used it, is recommended you spray in the afternoon, late afternoon, evening, right. And by morning it's gone.
4: So there's powdery mildew, and then there's another one.
5: Downy.
4: Downy mildew. So
5: it's black.
4: Yeah. The information I found on the internet was you can also spray milk, and a couple universities studied that milk gave the best response over everything, but I doubt that this product was out to compare it to. But spraying milk on powdery mildew, but it's not effective on downy mildew. So first you got to figure out what you have before you spray.
5: And this is a general purpose.
4: And it'll do them all.
5: Complete, Monterey, complete disease control.
4: Nice.
5: And it seems to be doing very well.
4: Good job.
5: So some of the things we want to recommend this time of year in July is you want to do deep, infrequent watering on your trees and shrubs. Run your drips, you know, at least a couple times a week, two or three times a week. And let them run for the hours is required. Now, remember, most of your emitters are 1 gallon an hour, say, I would say 90% of them. So if you're running it for 30 minutes, you're barely putting a half a gallon of water on there. Yeah. Now, you can break that up and run it. You just have to make sure that for longer, but you have to make sure that you're not overrunning into your sprinkler system, your zones.
4: Right.
5: Because they'll overlap, and then your clock will be screwed up, and it'll come on all weirdo times.
4: Right.
5: Anyway, but try to water early in the morning. You know, one of the recommendations is you water your veggies same time every day, whether it's morning or evening. But morning is probably the best, so it's got time to suck up that water and doesn't evaporate, and it's healthier for the plant. On hanging baskets, you need to water those at least once or twice a day, okay?
4: Yeah.
5: So Craig's found that out. If you forget, oops.
4: Oops.
5: So, and newly planted shrubs, planted this spring or now, you need to be consistent watering, you know, maybe every day.
4: Right.
5: For the first year,
4: yeah.
5: First 6 months.
4: We're seeing a lot of folks with, we get all kinds of testimonials that come into Full Circle using our different soils and potting mixes. And almost every time there's a complaint, it is under watering. And it's usually related to drip because nobody really understands how much water they're putting out. And so my general recommendation to everybody that's gardening in raised beds or containers, you need to go out and hand water. And I like to soak the soil. The other thing that I see on in our test garden is feeding. And we were having some plants that were tomatoes, for example, just going crazy, huge, doing really, really well. And then others that weren't. And so we did a 2-cup feeding of Boost, which is our amendment that has everything in it that I have found. I just, on the way in, was listening to a podcast, and they were talking about the main things that you're supposed to have in a, you know, to have healthy soil. And, man, everything is in Boost. There's mycorrhizae in there.
2: Yeah.
4: Those are beneficial fungi.
2: Mm-hmm.
4: There's food for the mycorrhizae so that when the mycorrhizae are there hooking up with a plant, they can barter with the plant. That's called soft rock phosphate. And then there's sugar in there, molasses.
2: Really?
4: Yeah, it's hard to catch those suckers. But, you know, anyway, we also have carbohydrates in there. And then the biggest thing is humus. In different forms. Humus in the form, this is not hummus. Hummus is that bean dip.
2: Right.
4: Okay. 2 M's.
2: Garbanzo
4: hummus,
2: beans.
4: Yeah. MM on hummus. Humus is 1 M.
2: Right.
4: Okay. So it's all in the Boost. Anyway, we went with just 2 cups of Boost in the plants. We did a overall boosting. And the plants that were thriving got even better. And the ones that were kind of stagnant, just sitting there, woke up, and
2: got
4: so
2: healthy.
4: It's everything is good. So if you come down here and you get free tomato plants and you're going to plant them now, I notice that there's plants with tomatoes on them.
5: A lot of them.
4: Man, are those free too?
2: Yeah.
5: Yeah.
4: Because just think of that. You could save that tomato. There's a beautiful looking Amish paste in there. It's got tomato on it. I could save that tomato and I'd have seeds for a long time.
2: Right.
4: Oh, man. That's a value that you can't pass up.
2: Right.
4: But anyway, get your tomatoes, get a bag of Boost, go out and plant them, and it'll be great. Because,
2: nice.
4: You know, I mean, there's everything, humic acid, kelp meal, rock dust, worm castings, biochar, everything you could want is in Boost.
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0: And we're back. Good morning again, everybody. Thanks for joining us for the Garden Show on this 11th day of July, 7-11. I'm Dan Ventino. I'm the host of the show, along with Paul Hollis and Craig Witt from Full Circle Compost and Soils in Carson City. Here we are.
1: I was going to follow up with the boost.
2: Oh, yeah, boost story. Right.
1: So I had a customer come in and came in and was just irate. He says, this boost isn't worth anything. And I said, well, give me some. He says, I had put them in my tomatoes. I put them in the wine barrels, and I was really going to get them to grow. And he used straight boost. And Craig's laughing, but you'll smoke the plant. That's way too much.
0: Too much nutrition, right, basically?
1: Oh, yeah. Well, 100%.
0: Right.
1: And
0: right.
1: So I said, well, all you need is the handfuls on the top of your soil. So you can use Kick or Soar or Pride Land, and you sprinkle 1/4 inch to 1/2 inch on the surface is the most you want to use.
2: Right.
1: You don't want to use 4 bags of boost and think you're going to get Jack and the Beanstalk tomatoes.
2: Yeah.
1: You'll get smoky little shriveled up things. So.
2: Well, usually it doesn't kill them. They're so overwhelmed with nutrients in the root zone, they just go, ooh,
0: right.
2: oh. Yeah, yeah. And
1: I don't need to grow. Everything's doing fine.
2: Yeah,
1: so anyway, Boost is a wonderful product, but it's in moderation.
2: Yeah. Right. If you're going to refortify old potting soils, or if you've got a bunch of containers, typically I recommend start out with just 10%. So if you got a 5-gallon pot and you got 10 of them, you dump all those out in a wheelbarrow, and then you can add 1 pot of boost, mix it in, and you're off to the races again. So, 10%. We have some people that always go more. When we sold all our own products back in the day, I would get people coming into the nursery, and they would always usually get Kick our garden soil, and we'd be loading them, and they'd want 3 yards or 2 yards of Kick and 1 yard of boost, and they didn't care if we loaded it into the same trailer, and I'd go, you're trying to make our Kick garden soil better, aren't you? And they went, well, yeah. And I'd go, well, it's not going to be as good if you do that, because you're going to have too much boost in there,
0: right?
2: Because Kick comes with boost in it, so you're better off to start out with that. And plants are that way. You can overwhelm them with nutrients. So
0: I'm sure you can.
2: One of the good things I heard on the podcast this morning was, you plants want that even feed. They don't like the fact that we typically try to put all our nutrients in our gardens first thing in the spring. We've historically used manures. We've used all these amendments. And farmers will come in and they'll hammer their soil with fertilizer right away in the spring, and you're better off to do it in small amounts continually through the growing season.
1: Yay. Exactly. So if you're doing tomatoes right now with this warmer weather, tomatoes don't set fruit if the temperatures at night are above 70 degrees or close to 70, and if they exceed 90, 95 degrees during the day. The blossoms take that message and go, whoa, it's too hot, and abort the blossoms, and they don't set fruit. That's what that means. A blossom will turn to fruit. So we use tomato set, which is a hormone that tomato and peppers, and you can use it on cucumbers and squash, but it's a chitin hormone that will set the fruit, even though it's above the temperatures that the plant likes. So that always helps. That's the only thing I recommend you spray in the middle of the day, when the flowers open, because the flowers close at night. Okay,
2: gotcha.
1: So when they open, 9, 10 o'clock, you can start spraying. Don't do it in the evening, early in the morning, because it's simulating what the bees are trying to do.
2: Right.
1: So
2: it's very fascinating how we are all learning in the gardening, composting, fertility world the importance of things like hormones and cytokines, and there's a plethora of things that are created by plants in root exudates. And there's different kinds of exudates, and plants are excreting different things. You have fertility now being realized that cover crops work really well. Now we're finding that cover crops can be timed to get different results because a mature plant is putting out mature root exudates. And so there are those now, and it's becoming more common to talk about cover crops that are left to go to seed. And we used to freak out because we're going, oh my God, our cover crop's gone to seed. Now it's going to be a weed and those plants are going to grow. But you miss out on exudates if you don't let those plants go. So I am very fortunate because the part of the cover crop that I started with Paul's cover crop seed last fall is now very mature. We just harvested wheat. We're getting all kinds of the daikon have flowered, and now we're getting daikon seed, and it's this.
1: Have you dug any of those daikons up?
2: Yeah, we have.
1: That's a radish.
2: Yeah, it's a radish, and ours aren't really, really big yet, but I planted it in just regular, it was actually kind of a parking lot, and we didn't do anything else other than put drip tape down. And I top dressed it with a quarter inch of boost. And so we got a great establishment and we kept it wet. And then we actually had some garlic growing there, and it got, that's where this came from.
0: Right. Wow.
2: And so this was just next. The peas now have all gone to seed. So this will be a grand experiment of mature cover crop.
0: So, yeah. Cool. Cool.
2: Exciting stuff.
1: So the other thing is, please, you know, your best watch for blossom end rot, which is inconsistent watering for the most part, but it's a calcium deficiency acerbated by inconsistent watering. But you can add soil amendments. CalMag will help. There's different things if you're not getting ready. You know, if you're harvesting things, and the more you pick your zucchini and cucumbers and summer squash, the more you'll get.
2: Right.
1: You know, the 2-foot zucchinis that look like a watermelon are not very good.
2: No.
1: You know, you want them small, and that's when you pick them, and then you get more. You know, we'll start seeing the zucchini fairies leaving it on your porch.
2: Right.
1: So
2: I see that with peppers too. Some of the peppers that we put in walls of water early got fruit on them, and now that I've picked those peppers, they're
1: blossoming.
2: Yeah, they're blooming like crazy, and it's like they got a second wind. Otherwise, if I left those peppers on, they'd just sit there and wait for them to get picked because they're not in a growing mode.
1: No. And the things change in the plant. So when we pick our Chileno peppers, we have to pick twice a week, once in the middle and once on the weekend, because there's so many peppers. And you don't want the Chilenos, so those are the ones we can, to turn red.
2: Ooh.
1: Then they get hot. So make sure you're doing that. Your lawns, make sure you're getting enough water on there. And if you don't know, come and get a rain gauge. They're 99 cents, and you put it out there, and you know that you're putting down right now 3/4 of an inch of water on your watering day. On your watering day, you should be putting down 3/4 of an inch. And over your 3 watering days, that adds up to 2 and 2 1/4 inches. That should be enough. But those areas that aren't thriving, put that rain gauge out there and see how much water you're giving it.
2: Yeah, those yellow spots. Yeah.
1: Well, yellow spots are due to sometimes fungus, too.
2: Right.
1: We're seeing necrotic ring spot, dollar spot, and that just blows in.
3: Fairy rings, too?
1: Fairy ring, yeah. That's more of a cultural thing.
0: Oh, man, that thing wreaked havoc with my lawn, at least sections of it.
2: Right.
0: And it hasn't recovered from it. I don't know how to fix it. Anyway, it's time for a break, so...
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0: right, let's go right to the phone. We've got Kenny from Reno. He heard about the yellow spots on the lawn possibly being a fungus. He wants to know, how do you get rid of it? Well, we were kind of discussing that, weren't we?
1: Yeah.
0: So, hey, Kenny, what's going on?
2: Oh, nothing much. I just heard y'all talk about the fungus yellow spots in the lawn. I'd like to know how to fix that.
1: Well, there's two things that create those. One is dogs. So if you eliminate that, what time of day are you watering?
2: In the morning.
1: Okay.
2: And then in the afternoon, whenever I remember.
1: No watering in the afternoon. No afternoon. You're done with watering your lawn. You get enough water on there by noon and cut it off. But no, don't let your lawn go to bed wet, because that could acerbate fungus. People water in the evening can see a lot of fungus, and it promotes fungal growth. The other thing is, we have a couple of products. One's called F-Stop that works very well, and you apply it at 4 pounds per 1,000 square feet. It's on the bag, and you do it about every 2 weeks, and you'll start to see recovery. We're seeing, you know, the rule is, make sure you water in the morning. Don't let your lawn go to bed wet, meaning water on the blades of grass. And make sure that you get a fungicide down. And what kind of fertilizer are you using?
2: It varies. I don't know. A lot of times I end up using stuff from last year.
1: Okay, but if it's a chemical fertilizer, you're going to, I would go more to a natural like Sustain or Milorganite, and you're going to have better results. So if you're using Milorganite, which we have, and it's relatively inexpensive compared to Turf Builder, and it does a much better job of preventing fungus. So
3: one other suggestion that I can make is, if you get yourself a screwdriver, it can be a Phillips or a flat blade, but get one that's about 8-9 inches long. That's, you don't use that much anymore. Mm. But what you want to do is go around to your lawn, and where it's green and where you don't, you know, it looks really healthy, push that screwdriver in the ground and remember what that feels like, okay? And then you want to go to the areas that you think have fungus and push it in the ground there. If it won't go in the ground, odds are you got a watering issue. And so it's nice to determine what you really have. I see a lot of times that it's not fungus, but if you push that screwdriver in the ground and it goes in easy and you know that the soil is moist, then you're probably going to see a benefit from a fungicide.
1: Yes.
2: Oh, gotcha.
1: All right.
2: Okay. Yeah. Thank you, guys.
1: Thanks.
0: Thanks, Kitty.
1: And the other thing you can do, too, is if you have big patches, you can overseed those now.
3: Right.
1: Seedalization program. The only downside is you have to keep that area wetter. You can't, you've got to spritz it with water a couple times a day in this high temperature while that seed germinates. So
0: yeah. I was just looking at the gardening tips for July, and it says in the watering and irrigation segment, deep, infrequent watering beats frequent shallow watering.
1: Yes.
0: I think that's important to know. It encourages deeper root growth and better drought resilience. So you water early in the morning, before 8 o'clock in the morning, to reduce evaporation loss and disease pressure. That's really
1: exactly
0: good. And you need to check your drip systems and sprinklers for clogs and misalignment now that they're running every day. A missed emitter can kill a plant real fast in July in this weather. So keep that in mind.
1: Well, a lot of people will find out once they put those rain gauges out there, this area is not getting near the amount of water the rest of it is.
3: Yeah.
1: What's going on?
0: Adjust
1: and you kind of say, yeah, my sprinklers are running, but then when you put it out there, it's not, either need to clean the head or make some adjustments to your nozzles. Hydratein and Aqua Drive are two excellent wetting agents, too, that you can put on that will allow water to flow in better. So under Pests and Disease Watch, we're starting to see a lot of grasshoppers, okay, especially down in Minden area where you had pasture. I mean, that's habitat down there. They like grasslands.
3: Yeah.
1: And you'll start seeing a lot of grasshoppers. We have Eco Brand grasshopper bait. So you sprinkle that out. Now, it works better when they're young. So get it on. You sprinkle it around. It's not a huge amount, and it's very good. Leafhoppers and aphids, you got to keep an eye on those. You can use insecticidal soap for aphids, or you can use triple action, which I really like because it's permethrin and neem oil, and it's listed as an organic,
3: yep,
1: and it works really well. Powdery mildew on your squash and cucumbers, or your euonymus, your photinia, your roses, the spray fungicides, the Sfunga 5, and the Monterey Complete Disease. If you spray it in the evening and by morning it's gone.
0: Hmm.
1: Now we're seeing squash bugs and vine borers. In the all of a sudden your pumpkin patch, your squash patch, one stem is just wilting like crazy. It has a vine borer in it. It's in the stem. We're using high-yield vegetable and ornamental insect control granules. And if there are bugs you can see, I would use the Killabug. Earwigs. We're using spinosad. We have Come and Get It or Sluggo Plus. Has to say Sluggo Plus. That has the bacteria spinosad in it. And it's the key word on the label is it's a bait. So they come and eat it. You don't have to be in contact with it. They'll come and find it and eat it and shrivel up.
3: Is that the case with squash bugs? They'll eat a granule?
1: No, they just come in contact with bifenthrin.
3: Ah.
1: So it works so really well.
3: So repeat again, because I have a area plumb full of squash.
1: Turn your paper over. Hey. He's writing all this down.
3: Oh, look, it's already on here. Darn it. I guess you can pick these up if you come
1: yeah,
3: by,
1: you
3: right?
1: Come by and you pick them up when you
3: just
1: come
3: like
1: and get
3: you
1: your
3: it to me.
1: Free tomatoes or your our parking lot $5, $10, $20 sale in the parking lot. You know, all kinds of sales going on and clearing things out. It's beautiful. Lots of activity. Plants are looking good. We're watering like crazy. You know, that's the key element, water.
3: That's right.
1: And proper application.
3: Yes.
1: So as far as your fish, come down and get some water plants. If you're having an algae problem with water clarity, throw some hyacinth in there. Hyacinth. And they're a floating plant that's only an annual, thank God, because in areas where they introduce them, like Sacramento, where it doesn't freeze most of the time, they fill the waterways. Here they'll fill your water pond, but then they'll you throw them in the compost pile in the fall mm-hmm. when they freeze or when it gets cold. Mm-hmm. But, man, are they number one for keeping ponds clear. Mm-hmm. And then we use bacteria. So we've got staff that can help you get the right bacteria. And if you have string algae, which is clear water in these long fibrous, looks like strings,
3: yeah.
1: But it's green string, use the green clean. It's a peroxide base, and you throw it in there, and it's so cool to watch it fuzz
3: and foams up,
1: and the algae floats to the surface. Mm. Now, you do need to clean that up.
3: Yeah.
1: So you
3: yeah.
1: get a skimmer net, and you scoop it up, but it detaches it from the rocks. And then a couple days, you're looking, and you can go, whoa, I can see the rocks or the bottom of my pond.
0: All right, let's say hi to Mike.
4: Right?
0: Mike is on the phone. He wants to talk to us.
1: Hi, Mike.
3: He's driving.
4: Hey, guys. What's up? I am driving. Sorry. Hey, I got a quick question. I've got cottontail rabbits that are infesting my lawn, and I think they're killing it. Is there a way to effectively get rid of those things?
1: High-speed lead poisoning. Except you have to be careful.
4: I've got
1: on
4: a pellet gun.
1: Well, and there's problems with fish and wildlife because there is a season on cottontails. They're considered a game animal. So, anyway, but Plant Skid is the name of the product. Skid works really well for repelling them. So you can scatter it all over your, and when you apply this, it's 1 pound per 600 square feet. You scatter it everywhere. And it's a blood meal base that has an extender on it, so it lasts about 6 weeks. But you've got to break that habit of them not wanting to be there. So they'll do two different things. They'll have an area where they've mowed it down and then defecate all over it, and you got pellets, and then they'll go feed on the green part and come back to that.
3: Yep.
1: So get that scattered all over there, and the Plant Skid seems to be doing really well. If they're chewing on a particular plant, the rabbit mace, M-A-C-E, is a spray that works really good for repelling rabbits.
3: Right.
1: They won't chew on it anymore. So,
0: by the way, I want to mention that Plant Skid is guaranteed to work for your money back.
1: Yep.
0: So you go ahead.
4: Because we're watering so much right now, how often do you have to reapply that to the lawn?
1: That's about 6 weeks, about months to
4: it'll,
1: 6 weeks.
4: It'll last, okay.
1: Yeah, it's got an extender on it so that the scent stays there and something tells them that, whoa, we don't want to be around that.
3: Yeah, if you do that, you could also put that Plant Skid out in the perimeter, you know, on the outside edges, put it out with a little whirly spread.
1: Yeah, you spread it everywhere.
3: Yeah, and then those bunnies got to come through that. And because we have a natural park that is a weed propagation area that is managed by
1: nobody.
3: By nobody. And anyway, that's why I know about, you know, like things like Canadian thistle and all that. But I have spread the Plant Skid out along the fence line and reduced the rabbits that and cottontail that come in from that open area.
1: But so, to be more effective, you'd put it along the fence line, but I would cover my whole yard.
3: I would do that,
1: Cover your whole yard so it's not something you want. So,
3: yeah.
4: Great.
3: If you're trying to bring those dead lawn areas, come back with a quarter-inch application of Boost. Nutrients in Boost, and it's probably the least expensive, especially if you come down here and buy it in bulk. You save 80% over the bag price by getting it from our bulk distributors, but it'll bring that lawn back. And if it's totally dead, throw some seed out, top dress, quarter inch of Boost, and you'll have a model lawn.
0: Nice.
4: Well, thank you. I appreciate the advice. Thank you.
0: You bet. Appreciate it.
1: So today we have our class in an hour on houseplant propagation, which is a lot different.
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0: All right, we're back, and we start off with a note. Kevin, one of our listeners in New Jersey, called in. He didn't want to go on the air, but he said the guy with the rabbits should trap him and eat him. He said lead poisoning wasn't a good idea because it could affect other animals.
1: Oh.
0: So it was just an FYI from Kevin in New Jersey. Thanks for being there, Kevin, all the way in New Jersey.
1: Wow.
2: Cool.
0: Nice, huh?
1: That's awesome.
2: So who are we going to? Marty. Hey, Marty.
3: Hi, fellas.
1: Hey.
3: Quick question for you. I've got Protect around a bunch of arborvitaes, and I'd love to give them a boost and put a quarter inch on top of the Protect. Can I just put it on top of the Protect and water it in, or should I stir the Protect after I get it on there?
1: I would just suggest putting it on top and water it in. Get yourself one of those nice rain wands. Paul has is that copper or
2: brass?
1: Brass. He has the best shower head ever. It's
3: there
1: a little pricey. But it makes you feel good to use it when you go out and you wash that boost in. Oh, yeah. So I've done both. You know, if I'm using a hose and just my finger to make a fan, it kind of mixes in a little bit, and I don't think there's a problem with that. It's interesting when you put that on, and then if you go back like a week later and you just take a hose and wash them away, you'll see all these white surface feeding roots and root hairs there, making your plants go, ah.
3: Well, that's what your products do. So.
1: All right.
2: Cool.
3: Thank you, fellas.
0: Buddy. Thanks, buddy. Have a great weekend. All right, so...
2: So don't forget, we've got all weekend sale on all shrubs, 20% off. And they're roses, all kinds of ornamental shrubs. Craig's across the table from me eating weeds. Purslane.
0: What are you eating? Oh, purslane.
1: Purslane.
0: Purslane.
1: Yes. Purslane is the only land plant that has omega-3s in it. And I've been munching on it all morning long, and I think I'm feeling it.
0: You're looking better even.
1: Yeah. I feel those omegas just going. Because we get too many omega-6s, evidently. And it's the 3s we're short on. And this is a common weed. There's, I see three plants here in the pavers.
0: Yeah.
2: And if you need some purslane, come and I'll give you some.
1: Yeah.
2: Purslane's free today.
1: Yeah.
2: Along with the tomatoes.
1: But it has a, it's called verdolaga in Spanish, and it's very common to use it. Back when we were milking cows, my Hispanic employees would make salsa out of it. And that's when I got introduced. Yeah. And they'd say, oh, don't cut that up, you know, and they would take it. You chop it up. So it works really well with tomatillos. And, man, it's and you're getting omega-3s. I mean, it's crazy. There's no other plant on earth other than this weed. It makes you want to eat it, doesn't it, Dan?
0: No.
2: Isn't it in the seaweed?
0: He's putting it in my face.
1: No.
2: Oh.
1: Well, maybe, yeah, land plant, seaweed, yes.
2: So yeah, if you're out there.
1: I don't live next to the ocean.
2: Well, stop by today. We got huge sales, free tomatoes, parking lot sale, $5, $10, $20 plants, and all the shrubs.
0: Thanks for.
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30: A memorial service has wrapped up for the Mexican citizen fatally shot by immigration officers in Houston this week. ICE claims he rammed an officer's vehicle during an attempted arrest and was shot in self-defense. But a lawyer for two witnesses is disputing the account. Ronald Saldago said his father never wanted this much attention.
31: He was a very shy individual who never wanted to cause any harm. He just wanted to get in his van, go to work, and come back to eat a nice meal.
30: Congresswoman Sylvia Garcia, whose district includes parts of Houston.
32: We will continue to fight for a complete, independent, top-to-bottom investigation to find out exactly what happened.
30: He's strongly considering running for president based on being detained by Israeli settlers this week in the West Bank, says Congressman Ro Khanna, California Democrat.
33: I saw the arrogance in the eyes of those settlers, 21 and 22-year-olds with guns, laughing that they had detained us. The arrogance of those young IDF soldiers that my tax dollars are funding, having no respect for the fact that they were detaining Americans.
30: Khanna says if you're unwilling to speak up against the genocide in Gaza, the apartheid in the West Bank, then you are morally compromised. Pentagon's latest release of UFO files includes dozens of images, documents, and videos, but with no explanation, says ABC's Olivia Rubin in Washington.
34: In another instance, a service member reporting an object he said, quote, had flight characteristics unlike anything I'd seen in my 28 years of service. And while the videos definitely appear strange, there's no information here on what those objects actually are. Certainly no proof of alien life contained in these documents.

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2: A good Saturday, KOH News time, 10:03. It's 82 degrees in town right now. I'm Jim Poston, and here's what's trending. The Nevada Violent Offender Task Force arrested an Ohio man in Winnemucca on Wednesday on an outstanding felony warrant alleging he failed to register as a sex offender. Scott Connolly was taken into custody on a warrant issued on April 20th by the Montgomery County Sheriff's Office in Dayton, Ohio. Investigators said a lead indicated Connolly may have been in Winnemucca, prompting an investigation by the Regional Sex Offender Notification Unit. After confirming his suspected whereabouts, investigators arrested him. Connolly was booked into the Humboldt County Detention Facility. Paws for Love is bringing their therapy dogs to a library near you for the Paws to Read program. The friendly dogs lend a non-judgmental ear to beginning readers. After reading to one of the gentle dogs, your child will receive a free book, and kids can count their time reading to the Paws for Love's dogs towards their summer reading challenge totals and earn another book. 3-year-old Golden Retriever Astro and his partner Patty will be at South Valleys from 11 to noon today, along with other Paws for Love dogs and their humans. You'll see friendly dogs also at Sierra View, downtown Reno, and the Sparks Library from 11 to noon. Out at North Valleys, Paws to Read will be around from 2 to 3 today, and tomorrow at the Spanish Springs Library from 1:30 to 2:30. And it's going to be hot today, but we've got a cheap, very cheap way to cool off.
3: 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I'm Monica Nelson.
2: Right now, traffic and weather together on News Talk 780 KOH. Your friendly Nevada Highway Patrol is assisting a motorist on 50 westbound past Golf Club Drive, but looks like there are no other traffic issues in the Western California, Northern Nevada region.
4: Hey there, this is Emily Benito with the Color 8 First Alert Weather Center. It's going to be hot. Saturday, we're seeing triple-digit heat. Chance of thunder showers in the afternoon. And Monday, Tuesday, Wednesday, we're going to see those thunderstorm chances increase. And we could see quite a bit of precipitation making its way into our region.
2: Thanks, Emily. Thanks for filling in. Down in Smith Valley, it's 83. In Sun Valley, 85. Washoe Valley, 87. 82 degrees here at the KOH Radio Center. Our next update coming up at 11 o'clock, but of course, you can find the latest headlines at kkoh.com. I'm Jim Poston, News Talk 780 KOH.
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This week's installment of Bosman Business, you're going to want to get your pencil out, maybe your 10-key or abacus if you're old school, and sharpen your pencil. We're going to talk about probably the most important topic that you're going to hear definitely within the next hour. So, be focused. And then we're going to talk about accounting and cash flow, how that mystery thing works to be able to make the magic happen each and every day. In fact, that's what we do each and every Saturday, is giving you 60 minutes of action-packed business adventure. Now, in his own studio, I've got Paul Adams, CEO of Sound Financial Group. And kind of the promise here is by the end of this show, you're going to be laser-focused, dialed in on how to know if you're in a good spot, both financially, but also cash flow-wise. Paul, welcome to Bosman.

0: business.
1: So glad you'd have us today.
0: You bet. So, hey, we start this thing out a little tongue-in-cheek. Who are you? Why should we care?
1: So my name is Paul Adams. I joined the financial services business when I was 18 years old. Next year I turned 38, so I'm getting ready to cross 30 years of looking at people's balance sheets and helping them plan for what we call durable financial independence. The thing that makes us very different since 2017 is we created a design build model, which just means that clients engage with us and they pay us a fee for our first year of work. And we offer our advice like an architect would on a building. But if it was a design build architect firm, then people would hire the architect's general contractor if they really enjoyed the experience. But if they want to go build it themselves, they can take the blueprints and go to Home Depot. And so what we do is teach our clients principled approaches to their money to help what we call Henry, high earner, not retired yet, that those Henry households, that we help them build durable financial independence so that they can keep the unsaid promise that they won't spend their retirement living with their children.
0: Gotcha. So a financial advisor, broker dealer, or RA?
1: Great question. A registered investment advisory. Yep.
0: Okay. And where's your platform housed?
1: We custody with a few different institutions.
0: Okay.
1: So Schwab, Fidelity, Betterment.
0: Okay. Nope. Gotcha. And, I think, last time we talked, I think I shared with you, right? We're on a Schwab platform through our RIA. Now, for the benefit of our listeners, RIA means registered investment advisor. As a RIA, we're fiduciaries. That means, different than broker dealers. We're required by statute to put our client's interests in front of ours, even if it's detrimental to us. So, it may cost us money, and that's okay if it's for your good. So, Paul, how have you seen that exercised in your practice?
1: Well, I think one of the biggest is, we worry about our ethics in business. And one of our big ethics is we shouldn't work with people that it's not appropriate to work with us. So one way that we've done that to add transparency is we have a first meeting that is our philosophy. This is how we think about money. And if they want to meet again in advance, they fill out an application and we review it, all for the purposes of, will we add enough value? Because if we won't add at least 2x value based upon what we see on their application in the first year, we won't make an offer. And we kind of back that up with accountability because we are the first firm in Washington state for sure. And I just don't know of any others nationwide that while we charge that upfront fee, if we make someone an offer, we also have a full 6-month money back guarantee on that fee.
0: Okay. How many times have you given it back?
1: It's been 3, 1 per the client's request, twice by our request.
0: Okay. Okay.
1: Yeah. It was change of life circumstances. The job change and all of that, that was real rapid for them. And it just seemed like the right thing to do.
0: Gotcha. So, in his own studio, Paul Adams, CEO of Sound Financial Group up in Washington. How large is the team, Paul?
1: There's 9 of us total. Okay. We have 9 FTEs.
0: Okay. And have you gone the employee or independent contractor route?
1: Such a great question. Years ago, we realized that what makes a really good advisor is somebody that cares about relationships, almost like a farmer cares about his relationship to the land. Mm-hmm. And the downside is our entire industry, including the way I was brought in, was you're taught to be a hunter. And the downside is that hunter develops certain personality traits that aren't the same as the farmer that takes really good care of clients for decades.
0: Right.
1: So what we started to do was hire advisors where the advisor has zero business development responsibility and that we as the firm attract the clients. So that what they have to do is meet people, share with them good advice, educate the client, and care for them. Instead of learning to market and learning to network and learning how do I turn this into that and looking at all these different marketing programs, Everybody is an employee. Everybody's salary with a quarterly bonus, including me and my partner.
0: Gotcha. So the W-2 path. Okay, fine.
1: Yep.
0: And it's an interesting business model, Paul. So the so you're saying the firm is going to do all the biz dev. How do you do it?
1: So mostly introductions. Me and my partner meeting with clients every day, and then we have some that come in because of the podcast, or because they saw us speak somewhere, or a book, or we had a voicemail. I saw an email on this morning that was somebody who knows enough about us to know we start with a philosophy conversation. And they just called and said, hey, I want somebody to reach out to schedule a philosophy conversation. And so I was working early. I just sent them a text. And right as we started this call, they sent back their email. So it people come in different ways. And that's one place we actually haven't been strong. The same way our goal has been, we're putting out good content. And then we haven't been great at quote unquote marketing any of it. What we have been done is just committed to bring good education to each client and good education each podcast.
0: Okay. How long have you been doing your podcast?
1: Since 2016.
0: All right. So, and it's always been a podcast?
1: Yep. Always been a podcast. And then we, you know, put it up on YouTube as well. And then there's some things on YouTube that are kind of exclusive there because the video makes more sense.
0: Okay. No, I gotcha. I think I'm pulling up your YouTube channel.
1: Oh, right on. Yeah. More than commas.
0: Okay. Okay. More than commas. Okay. There you go.
1: Yeah. With the idea being is your wealth is more than just the commas in your net worth.
0: Gotcha. So if you were to take from an investment perspective, how do you approach the markets?
1: The market is random, unpredictable, and just about perfect, or as close as we can get. Now, here's what I mean by that. In the market every day, there are billions of transactions, maybe trillions now, and of different people deciding what the price of anything is going to be. And if you go back and watch Milton Friedman's documentaries on the, you know, trying to create a pencil and how unbelievably difficult it would be as an individual. And even today, creating one pencil would probably cost you tens of thousands of dollars to travel around the world, do all the work yourself, etc. And yet, only with the indication of price are people able to organize worldwide the person that makes the material for the eraser, the person that makes the touch of brass, whoever sells that yellow paint, right? And all of those things come together almost magically to be able to make a pencil cost a nickel. Now, take that to publicly traded markets. Now, in nearly every other market, we might be able to have some of our human capital give us an indicator that nobody else has. For instance, real estate. Billions of people worldwide are not looking at the block and the house on Susie Q Street. There's imperfect pricing there, which gives me the opportunity, if I understand real estate well enough, to produce a higher outcome than market returns. And yet, the academic evidence has shown us over and over again that those people who try to market time, whether it's an active professional manager or an individual on a Schwab account, they cannot consistently or predictably outperform the markets.
0: Right.
1: Yep. So what we do is we own the market in our portfolios with an adaptation to whatever the person's personal concerns are. As a for instance, one person might want to take a sabbatical every 3 years for 6 months. They need to set some money aside that's at a lower volatility than the money that's set aside for retirement. But the different pots of money that they set up just need different volatility. They don't need a different investment strategy. And the volatility gets metered down by how much cash or fixed income bonds we have in the portfolio. But there's no timing it. There's also no changing it. Like, we just rebalance. And the one thing that we do, why we like Betterment so much, is Betterment automatically rebalances our clients' portfolios on 3% drift.
0: Okay.
1: So when Trump announced the tariffs and markets went down really fast, well, what a lot of people don't think about is the date he announced the tariff, which was April 2nd. All the quarterly rebalancers rebalanced on the 1st and didn't rebalance again until July 1, when markets had already renormalized.
0: Right.
1: And yet our portfolios rebalanced once when it dropped and rebalanced again when it rebounded. So we actually took advantage, automated of the differential in pricing that existed between domestic and European markets.
0: Okay, get it.
1: But not because we're brilliant, just because we put a strategy in place and we discipline follow the strategy, which doesn't mean, I mean, when the S&P 500's been on fire, we did not chase that return.
0: Right.
1: And yet this year, we're double digits year to date on portfolios with 20% bonds. Again, not because of any brilliance at all. And by the way, full disclosure, you should look at your statement, whatever you're supposed to say after that. That was not meant to be performance reporting, but it's an example of right. a portfolio that is tilted towards small cap value and profitability, tends to perform better over time, but not every time. And so we just hold those tilts. That's kind of our basic.
0: Yeah, I think the disclaimer is right. Prior performance does not guarantee future performance. So just talk to your financial advisor.
1: But yes, I guess thank you.
0: Yes, we're talking about, you know, markets and investing. You know, and I think we have very similar philosophies, Paul. Invest in the market broadly. Cut your fees down as much as you can, right? So just be wise about how you spend the money, knowing that, you know, if you're deployed broadly across the market, you should pretty much mirror the market, dang close. And I remember I had a financial advisor years ago who was, you know, had pitched to my client doing a tax exempt bond fund because they wanted to be safe. And I'm like, okay, you know, and I remember that, so I said, well, show me what, you know, the expected return is out of this bond fund. And the expected return was 0.5%. I'm like, okay, gotcha. What is your fee? 1%. You're guaranteed to be a negative 1%, negative 0.5%. Like, you're better off staying in cash, brother.
1: And,
0: right?
1: And any investment we put you in that loses money will be tax-free. You don't need the municipal bonds in there.
0: Right. So anyway, it was fascinating, right? And so now the investment advisor won't talk to me anymore because I'm just like, this doesn't make any sense to me. But yeah, we're fiduciaries. Both the CPAs and financial advisors, we're going to tell you the truth, right? We're not trying to sell you stuff. We're just trying to say, in fact, one of our guiding principles is, you know, with the benefit of hindsight, right, 10 years from now, our clients would still hire us to do it again, right? That they're like, yeah, this is one of the better decisions I've made, hopefully the best, instead of just like, oh yeah, we got one over on them, and then we're going to have to pay the piper and, you know, go back to more prospecting. Just keep the people you have, keep them happy,
1: yes.
0: Right? Charge them a reasonable fee. There's all kind of, you know, it should be rainbows and unicorns. So, and I think that's where people get sideways. Speaking of rainbows and unicorns, we come back. I've got Paul Adams, CEO of Sound Financial Group. We're going to talk about more of the financial planning part of the equation and how to know how much is enough. How many commas do you need when we come back? It's called BossBond.
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0: Welcome back to Bosma on Business. Your host, Mike Bosma, in studio, Paul Adams, the CEO of Sound Financial Group. Before the break, we're talking about financial planning, and I think one of the things that we're going to have some extra excerpts. 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Please, pretty please, sugar on top, like and subscribe. All right, Bosma Business on YouTube, all kinds of extra content that we can't fit on the radio. Appreciate our loyal radio show listeners. Speaking of loyal, one of the things that we're trying to help people riddle for, that's why I've got Paul as a guest, is how much is enough, right? And I think the algebra is, I can choose, you know, a lot of people would say self-identify. I'm either going to live like a pauper today so I can have a better retirement, or I can live like a king today and live like a pauper in retirement. So, you know, and it's just trying to right size that. And I'll give you the example. Years ago, I had just bought a accounting practice, Bill Holmberg's practice. His partner, longtime partner at Horning and Holmberg, and Bill wanted to retire. So I said, Bill, absolutely, we're going to help you retire. Bought his practice, and he had a client that first year, and got the tax return. I don't know. $8,000 in tax. So I call him up. Hey, let's go through your tax return. You owe $8,000 in tax. How can I owe $8,000? I had withholding. You're new to me. Bill, help me. Bill, my brother. Right? He goes, they're barely getting by. And so we had this call with this client. And I said, the reason you owe $8,000 is tax, you took out $25,000 out of Social Security this year. That's all taxable. And you're making $150,000 a year. So, you know, if you started taking Social Security, you're $25,000 to the good. What did you do with it? And I said, well, we spent it. We're living hand to mouth. We could barely get by. I said, so you're telling me you're making $200,000 a year. At that time, right, the average household income in Washoe County, Northern Nevada, was about $40,000 a year. So you're 5X what the average family makes in Washoe County, and you don't have a nickel to your name. Right. And after they got done being upset with me for calling a spade a spade, I said, have you done a financial plan? Like, well, no, we can't save. We're barely making ends meet. And I said, well, where's all your money going? They're our house. Like, I said, okay. So we did a financial plan, and basically at their trajectory, retiring on 20, because they were, I had no retirement. So I said, so this is how this is going to go. They're already of retirement age, which is at that time, 65. I said, so what this means is when you retire or you have a medical condition or something where you can't work, you're going to go live in one of these apartments that are next to free and next to the airport where nobody wants to live. And I said, because that's all you can afford. And I go, why wouldn't you sell the house, invest that money, right? Buy a much smaller house so that you're not consuming all of your retirement to live in a house knowing that you're going to live in an apartment in less than 5 years. And there's this like, oh my gosh, I've never looked at it that way. Right. So it's just like trying to balance. And I saw the math that I did back then, Paul, was I said, if you're 50 and broke and you want to retire at 65, how much do you need to save to be able to retire at your new adjusted standard of living? And the math back then was about 50%. Mm-hmm. So if you made $150,000, you'd have to save $75,000 per year for 15 years to live on $75,000 a year. And like, it just mind blowing, right? But that's what people want. They want certainty, right? And so although there's no guarantees, it definitely gives people a roadmap like, okay, what am I sacrificing today? And what am I going to get tomorrow? Your firm, how do you approach financial planning?
1: Well, for one, the problem for many people is they haven't realized that that age 65 is a certainty, right? There's people that either on one side are wildly worried about climate and what the weather is going to be in 100 years, right? And they're spending all kinds of effort, energy, and worry about that. And then on the other side, you've got somebody who's got a bunker full of ammo and waiting for all of society to melt down. And yet either one of those events are like 0.00000000 likelihood of happening. There's a right. funny meme out there where somebody who's got a bandolero of ammo and looks like a prepper, but they're like 350 pounds. And it's like, well, you're prepped for the apocalypse, except you can't run up a flight of stairs.
0: Right. That, right. Yeah.
1: People worry genuinely about these very, very unlikely events. But to anybody listening, just the statistical probability that you're going to make it to age 65 is as close as you're going to get to 100% for most
0: virtually
1: of your planning
0: sure.
1: things.
0: Right. Virtually
1: yes.
0: sure. Yep.
1: Which, or maybe said differently, that you will reach an age that your offer is no longer valuable in the marketplace to somebody who's going to want to compensate you for doing yep. what you do.
0: Right.
1: And either way, that happens and the income stops. And the way that I think about it, we talk about it often, is it's kind of like, you owe future you money.
0: Okay.
1: And it's enough money for them to live in dignity for the rest of their life. And the rest of your life, you could almost look at your personal balance sheet like a net present value negative because of how much is owed to future you.
0: Right.
1: And if you've ever had anybody owe you money or you've owed somebody money that can't be paid right now, you know that discomfort in the relationship. And yet many, many people in this country will meet the age 65 or 67 year old them and not have good news about whether or not they're able to pay their debt. That they got to live the entire first half of life, choosing exactly where they spent their money and how much they saved and where they invested it. And every one of those decisions have to be handed off at one point to older you.
0: Right.
1: And that to do that, what many people are never taught is this, the 4% distribution rate that you and I know so well. And that simply if what they did combined real estate, because the real estate 8% cap rate doesn't mean I can spend 8.
0: Right.
1: I could still lose tenants. I can only consume 4. The rest needs to go back somewhere to prepare for the future. And same thing, we tell clients that maybe this is a little country way of me saying it, but if you spend more than 4%, you risk eating your seed corn. And so if you are making, say, $600,000 a year, objectively, you're walking through life every day as high earners, not retired yet, Henry. That Henry is walking around every day, and objectively, they would think that they're going to have an easier time retiring than the union electrician that they go to church with.
0: Right.
1: But they had union electrician making 120 a year up in this area anyway. Well, a third of their income is going to be handled by Social Security. A third will get handled by the pension. And if they save up $1 million and take 40 out a year, they replaced all $120,000. And yet, the person making $600 a year, if they wanted to fully replace that at a 4% distribution rate, it's going to take them $15 million.
0: Right.
1: But the financial industry hasn't educated people. They just sold them the next product, just like that municipal bond fund you talked about earlier.
0: Right.
1: They sell the next product, not educate the client as to the total impact of their decisions.
0: Absolutely. So in his own studio, Paul Adams, when we come back, I'd like to kind of press into more of the methodology of how much is enough. When you come back, it's Bosma.
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22: A better life with Dr. Sanjay Gupta.
23: A colleague of mine went to a meeting of the primetime seniors the other week. There are programs like this all over the country for people in their 60s, 70s, 80s, and beyond to stay active. It's not just something to keep older folks busy. It helps to keep their bodies in shape and their brains sharp. Showing up with a good attitude is a must, and research shows that having the right mindset actually does lead to better physical aging. So if you need some suggestions to boost your positivity, experts we talked to recommended focusing on goals, which can boost your confidence. Practice gratitude, they said. One of the seniors my colleague met told her that just waking up in the morning is, quote, better than the alternative. That's true. Focus on the things you can control. Diet and exercise, and very importantly, surround yourself with positive people, because that can be contagious. I'm Dr. Sanjay Gupta, helping you live a better life.
18: Hey, hear from the people making news in Nevada. Sam Shad and the Nevada Newsmakers, Sunday at 7 a.m. on News Talk 780 KOH.
0: Welcome back to Bosma, my business host, Mike Bosma. Bottom of the hour, I always hit a little bit about tax. Today, I want to hit you more with something that President Trump said recently. Talking about maybe changing how the United States does retirement to mirror more of the Australian regime. So I just want to give you a little tidbit, a little oversight of how that system works. Basically, in the United States, your employer contributes 6.2%, You do the same up to the threshold, about $170,000 and change. And that goes towards your retirement benefit. The extra goes into 1.65% for the employer and employee. That goes for insurance, health insurance. But the 6.2 times 2, 12.4% is what the U.S. government is finally getting for your life or for your Social Security. Now, the Australian regime is 12%, all coming from the employer, none from the employee. So I imagine if we toggle this way, there's going to be some compensation adjustments because basically the employer is bearing twice as much. But the magic of this is outside of normal retirement accounting is that in the Australian regime, a portion of that 12% is taxed at a smaller rate than full marginal income tax. So they're getting a little bit of tax along the way. And then you as an individual can have more of your income taken out of your check. And then you as an individual can just put in money. So up to $32,500 a year, you can throw into your retirement account. And basically, the reason I think that the current administration is interested in this is that the country of Australia has a B+ rating on how they're ready for retirement versus Americans at C+. So, and I would say this for the benefit of our listeners, if you're watching this or listening to this, what you want to know is there's all kinds of ways to put money aside, but you have to first and foremost get your mind acclimated to saving. Okay. And believe me, I came from a very poor background. The concept of only rich people saved. I said poverty mindset. I don't have enough for me. How can I save some for my future self, as Paul would say? So, and I would say it this way. First thing you want to do, if you're out there, is the easiest thing to do is, you know, start an account. I'm a fan of Schwab. You can set it up right now online, transfer $100 to the thing from your bank account to your Schwab account. And then every time you have a little bit of a windfall, just take all or a portion of that windfall. You get a tax refund, put all or a portion in the Schwab account, right? Now, and the reason I say that is this. If you do that, you can put that into a Schwab Roth if you're qualified, or a non-deductible IRA if you're not qualified. The biggest no-brainer on the planet is if you're employed and your employer has a retirement plan, put at least as much up to the match. Because if you put in 4% of your income, generally they're going to match it 100%. So if you're making $50,000 a year, you put in $2,000, your employer is going to put another $2,000. You're guaranteed 100% return on investment. That's free money. Now, the thing about the Australian regime is the money that goes in there can never be taken out until retirement. That's why Americans say, we need our money. I need it. Give it to me now. I need it. So this is baked. The only time that you have Social Security or the equivalent of Social Security is if you don't have any income saved and you're basically on welfare. It is old age welfare. So if you want to, that is the summary of how the Australian tax regime works. If you need some help, just put a comment. Give us a call. We're easy to find. Again, at Bosma Business at YouTube or mbosma@keystone.cpa. All right. That's my tax nugget. All right. Paul Adams. Paul, we're talking about financial planning. The rule, you know, actually, I just saw something recently in Wall Street Journal that said, because people are living longer, you know, consider 3.5%. Do you have an opinion on like what your drawdown should be?
1: You know, what's so funny is, and you've seen this, but, you know, listeners, you don't think about it. But having read financial journals for now 30 years, starting out as an 18-year-old that didn't know beans from apple butter, so I was reading everything I'd get my hands on. Every time there is something going on in the markets, they will come out and say that formula's changed. They will come out sometimes when markets are booming and say, you could take out 4.75. And then other times they would say 3.5. And here's the thing. It's the same thing that some people are missing. You ever have somebody say, like, you say men are stronger than women. And they say, well, I know a woman that's stronger than a lot of men. Well, that's not disproving the rule. That is a curve. And there's going to be some people down. It's not disproving the rule. It's proving the rule.
0: Right.
1: And I think the same thing applies here.
0: Yeah. Well, yeah. And I think that's where, like, I'll just give you an anecdote, right? Is back in 2008, I just started my CPA firm. And I thought, you know, that first year, it was kind of an all in, you know, I remember putting desks together,
1: mm-hmm.
0: you know, after hours, that kind of stuff. And I remember thinking, you know, if we have a good year, you know, I'm going to treat myself with something. So at the end of that year, I bought myself a used, because I don't buy anything new, a used Harley Davidson Softail. And Heritage Softail. But love that motorcycle. Had that motorcycle for about 12 years. So I bought that motorcycle for $15,000 and I sold it 12 years later for $5,000. So it cost me $10,000. Now, what's interesting is I did this little math because it's what I do. If I had taken that same, if I had taken my $5,000 and put it in a money market account, making no, at that time, no interest, didn't matter. And I rented a motorcycle every time that I wanted to ride my motorcycle, go down to the Harley shop. Hey, I want a motorcycle. Yeah, here you go. Throw me the keys. I know it would always have the oil changed and the battery charged.
1: Yes.
0: Okay, I didn't have to worry about it, right? Versus my iteration of owning a motorcycle was whenever I drove it, I'd have to, oh, I can't ride it today because the battery is not charged. Oh, I need to get it serviced. Oh, it needs this or that or this or that. That would all have been on the dealer. But the reason I say it is this. If I would have invested that $10,000 differential, right? I could still ride my motorcycle. I have the $5,000 more than enough to ride my motorcycle, rent one every time I rode it. If I'd invested that $10,000 in this ticker symbol called QQQ, how much do you think I'd have?
1: $15,000 was what you paid for the motorcycle?
0: Yeah. So, but I don't, and I leave five behind. So I invest 10 in QQQ in 2008.
1: 2008.
0: Okay. So while Paul's thinking, so the benefit of our listeners, this is a little thing called the rule of 72, which is you divide 72 by your return per year, and then that's how often it doubles, and then it doubles, and then that's the power of compounding.
1: In 2008, my only, I'm going to guess it a little more than doubled, but it would depend for me if it was after September 15th, 2008 or not.
0: Okay. So regardless of when I bought it, the average QQQ ticker symbol was $50 for 2008. Right now it's a little over 700.
1: Yep.
0: Okay. So that would be worth
1: by today. Oh yeah.
0: By today it'd be worth my $10,000 would be worth $140,000.
1: Yeah, okay.
0: And I still rode the same motorcycle. I had a better experience because it was always serviced, battery charged, right? So it's just looking at it differently. How do I get this money working for me?
1: Yes, right?
0: Still having the same life experience, and so well, and that's and, where, yeah. Go
1: and
0: ahead.
1: You spoke to it earlier with that marginal. We call it the marginal propensity to save. Is that you don't have to radically change your life. Just about everybody, if you start at age 22 and you have a normal career income growth, whether you're a business owner or an individual, you got to start saving about 20% of your gross income starting when you start your career. That's right. What it takes. Now, if you start later, you might have accumulated some assets, you might have some stock awards mm-hmm. or something else or good home appreciation that helped close the gap in some way. But for just about everybody, it starts at 20% of gross is the way that we talk about it. Mm-hmm. And that, but inside of that, you can still enjoy a better life all the time. If you're at 10% now, you just set yourself a 50% marginal propensity to save, which means every new dollar, every raise, or when you max out Social Security each year, a lot of people miss that 7.5% or 6.5% raise that happens, but it just falls to their paycheck and gets lost in the sauce of life instead of getting preserved somewhere.
0: Right. Save it in the aftermarket. Right. After
1: yep.
0: tax.
1: So,
0: right.
1: So if we just take and have them save some of each increase, it doesn't take that long for somebody to get 20%. Because that same person that feels pinched at 200, if you ask them, well, what did you make 10 years ago? Often you'll hear half the number.
0: Right.
1: And if you're making half the amount 10 years ago, and you're going to continue to make more, then they can see like, oh yeah, had we done that the last 10 years, we'd still have a great life, but now we would be saving.
0: Yeah. Well, and I think the thought I want our listeners to take away is this. If you're clever, if you're creative, you can have a better life.
1: Yes.
0: And still put this money aside. Like, and so that's where it's just this mindset of, if you have it in retirement, if you have it saved, it's still yours. Okay. It's still yours. You get to spend it later if you want. But this concept of, I need, you know, Paul used 20%, you know, this money that you're taking through the sweat of your brow, right? I use the illustration of a bucket. Is right now, when you're young and vibrant, can work hard, you can make an extra buck or two, right? I mean, if you're young, you can do one, two, or three side hustles on top of your full-time job, right? In fact, I would say, you know, the currency in your life is time that you have. So use your time wisely. You know, there's a biblical imperative that tells us to be good stewards of our time. And so it's just a matter of saying, hey, I just want to be smart about how I spend my time. So if you're spending your time in front of a game console, if you're spending your time in front of the TV or YouTube or whatever, you're flipping through on your phone, and you get to. But if you're thinking, is this productive? Is it making my life better? Then I would challenge you to say, okay, what are you doing to improve your skill set? And that concept of continuous improvement. And I would say, if you follow this channel at all, this show at all, you would know that everybody needs a side hustle. You know, even if you're a professional, you know, making millions, learn something new, right? Learn something new. And it just keeps us young. It keeps the brain going. It, you know, learning new challenges. I've always wanted to learn the guitar. I am figuring it out, right? And then I bought my kids one, so I figure, you know, they're going to pick it up faster than me, so I'll just follow along with them. Then we're doing something together as a family. My life is better, right? So it's like we're learning this new skill. So, but that's where I'd say the takeaway I'd like people just to get your mind around is the money that you save is still yours. In fact, I put the call to action out as this. This next week, so if you take how much you're going to spend any week to live your life, whatever that is, it could, you know, if you're a young person, it could be a couple hundred dollars. If you're like most of us, it's $1,000, you know, but just, you know, for gas and groceries and, you know, da, da, da, da. And just do this, have a number that you have that you're going to spend every week just to live your life. Okay. And then for 1 week, make a resolution to spend as little of it as humanly possible. And you still have it, still in your checkbook, right? Still in your checking account. We haven't done anything yet. But just say, I'm going to take that. I'm just going to see how little I could spend and still live the same life. You might be surprised. So that's where I'd just say, and that's the first start. That's the beginning of saying, oh, okay, I can do this. I don't need these things, right? It's like, every once in a while, I'll audit my Amazon account. It's sobering.
2: So I feel you.
0: Know, right? It's just, it's all good, right? Because we're all trying to figure this stuff out. So when we come back, I got Paul Adams, CEO of Sound Financial Group. Paul, you're gonna tell us the number one thing, the number one mistake people make when it comes to a financial plan. When we come back, it's possible.
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0: Welcome back to Bosma Business. 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Talking about financial planning and all things financial, it's been quite a journey this last hour. Paul, we leave our listeners with the number one thing. So, You've done a lot of financial plans. You've seen a lot of situations. If you can, for the benefit of our list, if you'd say the number one mistake people make planning, what would you answer?
1: I would say they're aimless. That people have no aim or what's at stake for them having enough when they're old and not having enough. And what's at stake for many people listening is whether or not they're going to be dependent on their children in their old age. That is the biggest, highest stakes part of anybody's legacy. Do I get the opportunity to contribute to my children with knowledge, or do I laden them with burden of my life's decisions and tell them with all the guilt of, I spent all of my money raising you guys and putting you through college? It's a horrible legacy to leave behind, and most of America is going to do it. And if people don't realize what's at stake with them not doing the planning for durable financial independence for their old age, then it's hard to say no to that next new car. It's hard to say no to that vacation. It's hard to say no to anything because there's nothing at stake because they're aimless.
0: Right. And I think, I'm trying to think of, there's a quote. It is, without a vision, the people perish. There you go.
1: Yes.
0: Right. So, yeah, you need that endpoint to get there. And, you know, and I would say this, you know, answering the same question, you know, what's the number one people, the number one mistake people make, right? And I would say across the board, I don't know that I've seen one exception to this, is they're convinced it costs more to live than it really does. And, you know, they just have this mentality, you know, and again, I have people savers, man, they're great savers. But if I were to say, how much does it take you to really live? You know, because there's
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18: From ABC News, I'm Chuck Sievertson. A memorial service has wrapped up for the Mexican citizen fatally shot by immigration officers in Houston this week. ICE claims he rammed an officer's vehicle during an attempted arrest and was shot in self-defense. But a lawyer for two witnesses is disputing the account. At the service, Congressman Al Green, whose district includes parts of Houston.
22: I believe that there is an attempt to cover up what has happened, and we must stand up to prevent a cover-up.
21: Border Czar Tom Homan now reacting to what this means for the officers involved.
23: Let the investigation play out. If the officers acted outside policy or illegally, they'll be held accountable.
21: The killing sparking outrage through Houston.
18: ABC's Jacqueline Lee, strongly considering running for president based on being detained by Israeli settlers this week in the West Bank. Congressman Ro Khanna, California Democrat.
24: These hoodlums come in with machine guns, an M4, an American-made machine gun, and they detain us. They block off the road. And then they call the IDF, and the IDF is on their side, not on the side of the Americans.
18: Khanna says if you're unwilling to speak up against the genocide in Gaza, the apartheid in the West Bank, then you are morally compromised. Cleanup underway after rescues in Missouri from rapidly rising floodwaters. ABC News forecaster Samara Theodore.
27: In Iron County, over 200 canoers and staff members rescued at a campsite in Talmsoc Mountain State Park. These family members reacting as they waited on loved ones still stranded at the campground.
35: There's five of them camping and in a tent. They tried to stay on top of their car while it was flooding and they lost the car, the truck. So they had to go to a tree.
27: National Guard helicopters helping to rescue and bring campers to reunification sites.
18: The crew is again draining the reflecting pool at the Lincoln Memorial to clean up the green algae and apparently peeling blue sealant. You're listening to ABC News.
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0: The funeral of the Supreme Leader Khamenei saw open calls for Trump's assassination. Iran insists that the Strait of Hormuz remain under its control and that it be allowed to charge tolls on ships moving through it. Meta responding to critics following the debut of its new AI feature and pulling it. ABC's Andrew Dimbert.
1: The technology called Muse Image, with a video version also in development, had a feature that would have allowed users to generate new content using photos, videos, and other material from public Instagram profiles as sort of visual references. And for millions of users, participation would have been automatic. Anyone over 18 with a public Instagram account was included by default unless they took steps to opt out themselves.
0: An Orange County, California dog trainer has been sentenced to nearly 12 years in prison after the deaths of 11 dogs in the care of Tony Sitt and his girlfriend. At the hearing, Judge Kim Menninger mentioning the pet owners.
2: Were they always expecting the dogs to be inside of a van? I would certainly think not. And certainly not a van that had no air conditioning or water or any, you know, ability for these animals to be treated like animals.
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4: KOH News time is 11:04. It's 87 degrees in town right now. I'm Jim Poston, and here's what's trending. A 77-year-old climber from Nevada died on Mount Washington in Oregon. The Linn County Sheriff's Office received a call on Thursday that Robert Pickering was missing and was last seen ascending solo near the summit. A climbing guide on the mountain reported hearing a rock slide on the east side of the summit shortly after seeing Pickering pass the guide's location. The Linn County Search and Rescue Team and the U.S. Forest Service responded, and the Oregon Army National Guard conducted an aerial search via helicopter. Search and rescue crews located a body matching his description late Thursday, about 200 feet below the summit. Crews were not able to recover the body that evening, but did reach the scene on Friday. The House is expected to vote next week on a bill that could make daylight saving time permanent year-round nationwide.
5: The Sunshine Protection Act would eliminate the twice-a-year clock changes, ending the familiar spring forward in March and fall back in November. The measure has support from President Trump and cleared a key House committee by a 48-1 vote in May. While supporters say the change would provide more evening daylight year-round, some sleep experts say it could disrupt the body's natural sleep cycle. Arizona and Hawaii already do not observe daylight saving time. I'm Monica Nelson.
4: Another exciting game out at Greater Nevada Field last night, with Aces coming out on top 8-6 over the Round Rock Express. Home fans were disappointed when the Express came up with 5 runs in the top of the first, but Reno evened it out in the bottom of the third at 6-6. 2 more runs for the Aces in the fourth gave us the final score, with both teams going scoreless for the final 5 innings. Reno's won 3 in a row in this series and lead 3-1. Tonight's first pitch is 6:35, and it's Lilo and Stitch night. They're having a Hula Girl giveaway, so bring the kids and enjoy a great evening of baseball. If past history is any indication, there's going to be a lot of runs scored. Right now, traffic and weather together on News Talk 780 KOH. Checking in with NHP and CHP, they're telling us they have no active incidents right now. It's like traffic is moving at and mostly above the limit, so drive smart, drive safe out there.
6: Hey there, this is Emily Benito with the Cola 8 First Alert Weather Center. It's going to be hot Saturday. We're seeing triple-digit heat. Chance of thunder showers in the afternoon. And Monday, Tuesday, Wednesday, we're going to see those thunderstorm chances increase. And we could see quite a bit of precipitation making its way into our region.
4: 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Up on the Comstock in Virginia City, it's 87. At Sand Harbor, up the lake, 73. And also 87 degrees here at the KUH Radio Center. 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

0: to be on vacation, so I'm starting it off here on behalf of Ryan Nutter. My colleague, Professor Jonathan Brighter, is in Boston, Massachusetts. So, good morning, Northern Nevada listeners. Thanks for making business academics part of your day. On behalf of Professor Brighter and myself, Dr. Jamie Schopp, we want to welcome you to an hour of information related to some key business topics. Of course, ladies and gentlemen, we want to give a shout-out to our sponsor, Lithia Reno Subaru. As owners of Subaru, and we just found out that one of our colleagues here at News Talk 780 KOH, Jim Poston, a news reporter, he too, along with us, has a Subaru here. And we're more than honored to have them on board with us. For today, Saturday, July the 11th, we'll be discussing some specific aspects of entrepreneurship. We're going to be talking about choosing your organization. So with that said, ladies and gentlemen, class is in session. Professor Brighter, let's get started.
1: Thanks, Jamie. I hope all is well. Excited that Ryan's on vacation. This is the last show that I'll be doing from Boston. I'll be back in the studio in Reno next week, so I'm excited to get home. It's been an amazing half of summer here. I've done so much in Boston. If you've never been to Boston, get in a Subaru and drive across the country and come on over to Boston. It's an amazing place. Today, our show is about a choice entrepreneurs often underestimate: choosing the organization itself. Most founders obsess over their product, the customer, funding, the pitch, all very important. But the venture also has to decide what kind of organization are we going to build and have and scale. Because the organization is not just about paperwork. It is how the startup creates value, captures value, makes decisions, scales, hires, partners, competes, and survives. It sounds complicated, but it's not. A startup is not simply a small version of a big company. It is a temporary organization searching for a repeatable, scalable, and profitable business model. Founders have to choose how the venture will be organized because structure affects everything. Speed of decision making, the ability to attract talent, access to capital, control and ownership, customer trust, strategic flexibility, long-term scalability. Listen, the wrong organization can kill a good idea. A great product inside a poorly organized company can still fail. Doc, please chime in.
0: Thanks so much, Professor Brighter. Thanks so much about introducing us within this concept of entrepreneurship, the organization. So as you know, ladies and gentlemen, entrepreneurship is an individual or individuals, you know, starting up an organization, whatever that type of formal slash legal organization may be. It may be a simple organization like Professor Brighter and I have, which is called an LLC, a limited liability company. Or it may be quite sophisticated, and it may be the organization may become a public company where individuals who buy stock in the company will become stockholders. So unlike being an entrepreneur, the organization is very formal. And it doesn't have a personality per se. It has groups of individuals. It has within the organization some very specific objectives, whatever those objectives may be, in which it wants to achieve. And so as we're talking about this concept of organization, which is so important, organizations in itself can create a great deal of value, And ladies and gentlemen, if you need help in this area, please feel free to reach out to either Professor Breiter or myself here at business-academics.com. 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Between the two of us, besides having 50 years of teaching experience at the university level, we also have 50 years of business experience, literally having worked for the largest and the best companies in our industries. When we say best, we're talking about profitability. We're talking about having the number one market share, doing all the things right an organization should do. Jonathan?
1: Thanks, Doc. 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Hey, just another call out to Lithia Reno Subaru. 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I always answer my phone. Just give me a call. The Doc and I are here to answer questions, provide direction. We love business. We love startups. We love entrepreneurs. No question is silly ever. It's the person that doesn't ask the question that is silly. So we're talking about the organization today, right? And what it means to an entrepreneur. Listen, strategy tells you where you are going. Organization determines whether you can get there. An organization creates value by solving a meaningful problem for customers. It captures value by turning that solution into revenue, margin, market share, as the doc said, intellectual property, data, relationships, and long-term advantage. Value creation asks, what do we do for the customer? 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And lastly, the organization is the machine that connects the value created to the value captured. Doc?
0: So good. And ladies and gentlemen, as Professor Breiter talked about all these things within the organization, I want you to know that there may be some constraints, especially within the organization, especially if you're a startup company. Here are some of the common constraints. You're going to, of course, deal with money. Do you have enough money? And one of the things, again, if you need us to help you in any way, shape, or form, we do offer an hour of free consultation. And we suggest that you have at least a year's worth of money in the bank to take you through some difficult times, through some challenging times. And new organizations, startups, sometimes have some constraints. And those constraints are typically resources, financial resources, but also physical resources, as well as some specific capabilities. Hey, listen, ladies and gentlemen, we've got to take a short break here at News Talk 780 KOH. So please don't change that dial. We're going to be right back with more information on business academics.
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0: Okay, Professor Breiter, let's get us started here in this second segment.
1: Welcome back, everybody, here. We're at Business Academics. We're talking about all things business. Just another big call out to Lithia Reno Subaru. Again, whatever need you have, be it gas, hybrid, electric, Lithia Reno Subaru has them all. Go check them out. They've got amazing deals going on right now. Get in on the action. So we're talking about business, obviously, but we're talking specifically today about your organization, your company, right? And it's really important to understand that organization by itself, or your organization by itself, can be a competitive advantage. Two companies can sell similar products, but the better organized company often wins. Why? Because organization affects how quickly the company learns, and that's how we do it. That's why dominant companies often struggle. They become too invested in the old curve. A perfect example, Kodak or Blockbuster or BlackBerry. They exploited existing technology brilliantly, but they failed to transition to the next stage. But look at companies like Netflix and Apple. They recognized that timing and innovation is critical, absolutely critical. Doc?
0: Yes, I'm glad you used the word critical. And let's just share some very specifics with our listening audience. And again, we're going to use our sponsor. That's Lithia Reno Subaru. Hey, they have many competitors here in Northern Nevada, many competitors, but they've got some real capabilities. Even though Reno, Nevada and Northern Nevada is a relatively small area from a physical human being count. Yes, we've got about 300,000 people in this particular area. That's small compared to a lot of the other geographical areas throughout the country. But Lithia Reno Subaru is the fourth largest dealership within the Lithia chain. And they have some really good capabilities. And one of their capabilities right now is they're offering some great specials, ladies and gentlemen, if you're in the market for a Subaru. They've got some great capabilities. They're offering, if you want to lease a vehicle, as low as $179 a month. Or if you're in the mode to buy either a gas or a hybrid, and hybrids are getting great, great gas mileage today, Lithia is offering lifetime oil changes. So from a capability standpoint, ladies and gentlemen, from a capability, they can offer you lifetime oil changes at no cost to you. That's a savings of thousands and thousands of dollars. Why can they do this? Because they're a very effective run business. They run their business very, very effectively and, of course, profitably, and they want to share those profits back with its customers so that the customers can afford, because, you know, prices of everything has gone through the roof. And they do their very best here in Northern Nevada to promote their products to their best of their ability. And we call that a real competitive advantage. So if you're going to have an organization, ladies and gentlemen, you want to have a real competitive advantage. Professor Breiter?
1: Thanks, Doc. And listen, you know, competitive advantage is critical. You know, it's the answer to the question, why? Why should people care about your product? What makes you unique? How are you differentiated? If you can't answer those questions, if you can't talk about why your product or service is different than the competition, you've got to stop your business. You've got to spend time thinking about that. You know, one of the biggest mistakes that we make when we organize our company is, you know, we pretend that one organizational structure will fit all ventures. It's not true. We, as entrepreneurs, we need to ask, what are we trying to become? Who needs to be involved? How will we make money? How fast do we need to grow? How much control are we willing to give up? And what capabilities must we own versus outsource? Really important decisions. Doc?
0: I'm glad that you talked about differentiation. And ladies and gentlemen, that's within our wheelhouse. As you all know, business academics is also a high-level strategic management consulting business. Both Professor Breiter and myself, with 50 years of university teaching, having worked for the largest and the best companies in our industry, we know how to be different. But being different is not the only answer. You've got to be different, but more importantly, you've got to be better. You've got to be better than your competition. And that's one thing that, again, as business consultants, and again, our organization is an LLC, a limited liability company, we literally guarantee 100% if you follow our strategic management plan that we would put in place for you, we guarantee that you will be a better company tomorrow than you are today. Hey, listen, ladies and gentlemen, we've got to take another short break here at News Talk 780 KOH. I'm hoping you're enjoying what both Professor Breiter and myself have to say. We're going to be right back with more information here on business academics.
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25: A better life with Dr. Sanjay Gupta.
26: Osteoporosis affects millions of people in the United States and around the world. It's a disease that basically causes someone's bones to become weak, brittle, and porous, which can increase their risk of fractures. Now, the good news here is there are things you can do other than, or in addition to, taking medications to prevent fractures before it's too late. One is to up your intake of calcium and vitamin D. You also want to eat more protein. One functional medicine dietitian told us that that helps build muscle, and if you're building muscle strength, then you are also building bone strength. You want to be mindful of your workouts. The best ways to build bone density, one therapist told us, are going to be resistance exercises like lifting weights, and also exercises that make your bones take a bit of an impact, such as jumping or even running, just loading the bones a little bit more. I'm Dr. Sanjay Gupta, helping you live a better life.
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0: Ladies and gentlemen, welcome back. Welcome back here. To business academics. We're talking about all things about business, specifically entrepreneurship. And within entrepreneurship, we're talking about the organization. Hey, we want to give a wonderful shout out again to our wonderful sponsor, Lithia Reno Subaru. And again, we have a gentleman here who's helping us technically with our show. Mr. Jim Poston. I'm sure you've heard him on KOH. He, too, just like us and our families, drive Subarus. Man, oh, man, it's the car that you should be driving, and we hope that you'll go down on Kitsky Lane and talk to Chip and his sales staff. He's got over 20 salespeople to handle your specific needs. Jonathan, let's keep it going here today.
1: Hey, thanks, Doc. And by the way, I wanted to stop for a second and just wish everybody a happy July 4th. You know, last Saturday was pretty amazing being in Boston. I don't know if any of you watched CNN, but the show came from Boston. Anderson Cooper was actually in Boston, down the block from where I'm staying here. And it was just an amazing party, 250 years old. You know, when you think about societies, Doc, you think about the Chinese and other societies that are 6,000 years old or 5,000 years old, you know, it's amazing how much we here in America have accomplished in 250 years. 250 years. It's just crazy. And, you know, we all learn about American history, you know, K to 12 when we're in school. But being in the city where it all started, it's just you get goosebumps. You know, you really get goosebumps. So we're talking about organizations, building your organization, and creating a culture. You know, what does that even mean, you know, creating a culture? I teach my students all the time about corporate culture, which, by the way, as a startup, it forms early, whether, you know, intentionally or accidentally. In a startup, culture often becomes the operating system, and it's really, really important. There's so many things that we can talk about and that we will talk about on this show over the next, you know, year and, you know, even years to come when we move forward. How we form our company, meaning are we going to incorporate? As the doc has said many times today, you know, we are, Business Academics is a LLC, a limited liability corporation, or are you just going to be a sole proprietorship or incorporate, create an S-corp or a C-corp? Each of these, and you need to consult with a lawyer and or an accountant to determine what is best for you, right, from a tax standpoint, from a corporate structural standpoint, from so many different aspects. And we can talk offline. Again, if you want to call me to discuss that, 917-270-9926. You know, LLCs, for example, are very common and very flexible. But the right structure depends on your tax situation, your investors' situation, how much liability you want to be exposed to, ownership, your growth plans, might you become a publicly traded company? So there's a lot to consider. And believe it or not, it's quite challenging to think about that at the beginning of your business. You might be saying to yourself right now, I don't know. How do I know what? Well, take the time, figure it out, study what an incorporation means, what an LLC formation means, what a sole proprietorship might mean. Very, very important. Doc?
0: Listen, ladies and gentlemen, what Jonathan has just been talking about, I want to add some additional information. Hey, our dear friend Mike Bosma, who has his show just before us, Bosma on Business, is a wonderful CPA here in Reno, Nevada. And both Jonathan and I encourage you, if you don't have a CPA and you're in the startup phase, you really need to talk to an accountant, specifically for tax purposes, because it can bite you in the butt. And Mr. Mike Bosma, who's got years and years and years of practice, and from an educational standpoint, besides having an undergraduate degree, besides being a CPA, he also has his master's in accountancy. So he really knows what he's doing and can help you significantly from a corporate or an individual tax situation. So we wanted to share that information with our listeners. Hey, listen, ladies and gentlemen, we also want to share some data with you. You know, we're data-driven guys. And, you know, unfortunately, from a statistical standpoint, the failure rate for startups in the initial first 3 months is quite high, 5% of companies who start up fail within the first 3 months. And that's alarming. And here's what's even not pleasant at all. Within the first 7 years, 65% of all startups fail. Within the first 7 years, 65% of all startup fails. So listen, ladies and gentlemen, if you truly want to be or are an entrepreneur, you've got to pay very specific attention to your business, because if you're not involved, I hate to say it, 24/7, you're not giving it your all to your business. So I hope that these statistics at least is a small wake-up call for you, you know, to do things right. And, of course, we're here at business-academics to help you in any way we can. Professor Breiter?
1: Yeah, Doc, I just want to add to what you were saying. It's, you know, despite the failure rate, we need entrepreneurs. The world needs entrepreneurs. Let me say this. Why we will always have entrepreneurs and why people will always invest in startups and entrepreneurs. You know, the average return on investment in a portfolio in the United States is about, annually, is about 8 to 10%. It's a nice return, but it's not very large. And money people, be it angel investors or private equity or VCs, they're always looking for a big return, a bigger return. They don't want to make 8 and 10%. They want to make 30%, 40%, 50%. The only way they're going to do that is to find an amazing startup that's looking for money and has an idea, an innovation, a product, a technology that can move forward in a huge way. You know, listen, we all know what's happening right now with AI. And, you know, I believe that we'll probably have an AI bubble like we had a dot-com bubble. But right now, you know, the big fancy word that everybody talks about is AI, and everybody wants to invest in AI. Why? Because they're looking for a breakout company to throw off a huge return on investment. You know, I don't know, Doc, if you read about Elon's IPO with his company, SpaceX, but so many people in that company, I think if I'm correct, in remembering 4,000 of his employees overnight became millionaires because they joined his startup and they had enough stock to make them very, very wealthy people. And we're talking about people that are 23 years old, 24 years old, 26 years old. Did you see any of that, Doc?
0: I heard about that. Yes, I did, Professor Breiter. I heard about that. And, hey, listen, especially technology companies like Elon Musk's company. And just to share some added information, in 2025, Microsoft had a net profit margin. This is before taxes. Again, as Professor Breiter mentioned, having an 8% return on your investment profit margin is good. Microsoft had a profit margin before taxes of 35%. Hey, listen, ladies and gentlemen, once again, we've got to take our last short break here at News Talk 780 KOH. Please don't change that dial. We're going to be right back with more information here on Business Academic.
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25: A Better Life with Dr. Sanjay Gupta.
0: They say consistency is key, but sometimes you just gotta switch it up. A new study out of Harvard School of Public Health found that varying your exercise routine could add years to your life. What exercise someone did didn't matter much. What did matter was that all the exercises together worked all the muscle groups in their body. Now, an added benefit to changing things up is it can help you push through the plateau effect. That's when your body gets so efficient at doing something that you actually stop getting better at it. And we know from previous research that specializing in any one sport at a young age can make someone actually more prone to injury. And as experts we talk to point out, even elite athletes switch up things with their workouts, making sure to target strength, cardio, flexibility, balance, and doing that every single week. I'm Dr. Sanjay Gupta, helping you live a better life.
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2: 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We truly appreciate, and we say that humbly, we truly appreciate that you're making this part of your day. And of course, wonderful shout out to our sponsor, Lithia Reno Subaru. As Outback Forester Wilderness and Ascent car owners, we truly love. We enjoy driving their vehicles. If you've missed any part of our show, our

Good morning, Northern Nevada listeners. Good morning. This is Business Academics. This is Dr. Jamie Schopp. I just want to say that our host, Ryan Nutter, happens

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0: Welcome back. Marginal Legal Advice, where I tell you, you have no case.
1: Oh, let me see. Lena. Hello, Lena. Welcome.
2: Hi, how are you? Thank you.
1: Yes, ma'am.
2: So we purchased a truck, only had 700 miles on it. We purchased it in Arizona, but we, you know, were living in California. And the truck went out of control, and we were staying with an aunt who lives on 2 acres. So they have cameras, and the cameras caught the accident, and you can see that the brake lights are on and the truck still took off. We reached out. They had me send them all these photos and a big packet of everything. And the truck airborne and landed in the neighbor's pool. But we have tried to get lawyers, and no one wants
1: to. Well, who was anybody injured, Lena?
2: So my honey did not die, did not lose a limb, but he was in the hospital for 3 days. He had 7 fractured ribs and then his left hand, and that's it. And that's what they said.
1: Yeah. Okay. Here's why no lawyer is going to take that. That's an easy one. Because you're going against for a defect, a manufacturing defect. They don't just roll over on those. And they don't settle those usually. Because their position is maybe they'll settle. But it's you're up against lawyers and their attorneys who are arguing it wasn't, it was you, you did something wrong. It wasn't, I have to tell you, it's no fun. That's why I'd rather have your spouse or partner have lost a leg or two, or maybe even a leg or two and an arm. That makes it that gets easier to get an attorney.
2: Right.
1: Yeah, that's legally right-handed or left-handed. Are you married, by the way, or
2: no?
1: Okay. All right. What's your partner's name?
2: Robert.
1: Okay. So it's is Robert left-handed or right-handed?
2: Right-handed.
1: Okay. So he should have lost his right hand, because that is even a better case. Because of, eating and, hitchhiking and all of that. You know, it just makes for a better case. But since he didn't, he wasn't hurt all that much. You may just have to turn it over to your insurance and just pick up on your insurance. I'm assuming you have comprehensive insurance. You would have to almost for a new car.
2: Right. And we did. And the thing is that we were living with his aunt. So he paid out of pocket all the damage that happened on her land, and he only had $50,000 for the neighbor's pool.
1: And how much damage to her land?
2: I would say, I don't know, like $12,000.
1: $12,000, and then the value of the car. All right, two things. Number one, if no lawyer is going to take it, and I can see why, you're really stuck between a rock and a hard place. Also, it's a really good lesson that you get much more than $50,000 worth of coverage. And I do this over and over and over again when I tell people, my coverage is $250,000 for multiple, and I have an umbrella policy on top of that. Just in case I run through a bunch of kindergartners in a crosswalk, because I don't want them going after me and I have to declare bankruptcy. So at this point, and you went through the insurance and you got, I'm assuming they paid out the 50 grand, right?
2: Yes.
1: Yeah. I don't know where else you go on this one. And by the way, accepting that, I don't think you can get more money, because I believe they probably said, no, you can still go. You can still, after a third party, you can go beyond what your coverage is, because it's not the other party suing you. Yeah, I can see the problem. The only answer is lots and lots and lots of insurance. Linda. Hi, Linda. Welcome.
3: I did a kitchen remodel, and I chose a Mexican saltillo tile from an example I saw on a tile company website in Texas. And I followed the instructions on how to do the install and seal the tile and everything. And, you know, this was probably a year and a half ago or so. And I sent, and there was delays in the install because of, you know, the order of how they wanted to put the floor in comparison to the cabinetry and all this. But anyway, so I spoke to, I sent some pictures because it started to change or look, just didn't look like the pictures that I saw on their website as far as like the natural.
1: Okay, the tile itself, you had the tile, you had the tile physically at your home. Did you install it?
3: Yes.
1: Okay,
3: it's
1: good.
3: Been installed.
1: All right, and what ended up, what was wrong here was not the installation, it was simply the tile simply changed color.
3: Right, it just looks very odd.
1: No, I understand. Did it look that way when you installed it?
3: Well, because of my, I guess, passivity and thinking that it was in some areas of the tile, it's supposed to look that way, like a natural look.
1: All right, so some areas did and some areas didn't.
3: It does seem like it has, pardon me?
1: In some areas it looked like it was supposed to look and some areas did not. Is that correct?
3: Right, exactly.
1: Okay, all right, got it.
3: So I sent them some photographs of the sections of the tile after the install. In an email, I sent them some pictures of what I wasn't happy with, and she sent me back a reply saying, "Oh, you know, it's a natural look. It's
1: okay.
3: Supposed to
1: what's
3: look
1: your
3: this
1: okay?
3: Way.
1: Got it. So, Linda, what's your question?
3: Well, I mean, even though it's been all this time that's passed, is there some way do you think that I have some type of
1: okay? So, let me. When you say all this time, how long has it been, Linda?
3: It's been since the actual install has probably been like a year and a half.
1: No, you're
3: two.
1: Fine. That's no, you're well within the statute. Is the tile? Are you in California and the tile company's in Texas?
3: That's correct. Yes.
1: Okay. Did they ship the tile to you?
3: Yes.
1: Okay. The issue here is not the possible breach. I mean, it sounds like it could be a breach, although they're going to argue you didn't complain, you should have complained. I mean, there's all kinds of issues here. But that the problem is they're in Texas and you're here.
3: Right.
1: And you get to hire a lawyer in Texas. How much money was this install, Linda?
3: Between the tile and probably $10,000.
1: Yeah. Well, okay. Do you have a breach on your hand? Yeah. The argument's going to be on their side. Let me be the devil's advocate. When they installed it, before they installed it, you knew the tiles were different colors. Why were you installing it then? Why didn't you complain at that point? Question number one. The other question is, and I'm willing to bet somewhere on their website, there has to be a disclaimer that says there are variations in tile, particularly in a Mexican tile coming up, because they're not even manufactured in the United States, that there has to be some variation, and you accept that, and I'm just assuming that's the case. But you can try suing them in small claims court and serve them in Texas, and it's sort of up in the air whether you can do that or not. I think it depends on the jurisdiction, because you're allowed to sue up to $10,000, and they can, defend, I believe, virtually, and I've got to find out the rules on that one because things have changed all over the place. But I think there are going to be some issues there, and I think I can see where you're going. But when you're dealing with a tile coming from out of the country, where there are variations anyway, and if there is a documentation, if on that contract it said variations may occur, boom, you're done. There's no place to go. I mean, no place. Now, let me talk about your privacy. I know what your privacy is about. You don't have any. Everything about you is available online.
0: your home address, where you work, where you bank, what you buy, where you buy it, court records, accident history, DMV information, credit score. 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
12: From ABC News, I'm Dave Packer. A bipartisan bill to try to make housing more affordable became law today without President Trump's signature. He had 10 days to veto it, sign it, or let it become law on its own.
13: This housing bill passed with overwhelming support from Democrats and Republicans. Plus, it hits at one of the biggest issues for Americans right now, the cost of buying a home. And this bill aims to lower the cost by boosting supply, making homes cheaper to build, and restricting Wall Street investors from buying up single-family homes. And yet, Trump torpedoed the planned signing of this bill 10 days earlier, calling the bill a, quote, big yawn.
12: ABC Selena Wang, President Trump refusing to sign it because the Senate won't pass the Save America Act. U.S. Ambassador to Israel Mike Huckabee telling Fox News that Israeli intelligence tipped off the U.S. to a very specific plot to assassinate President Trump. Now, that contradicts what the president said. And Trump said the switching from the new Air Force One to an older model had nothing to do with any threats. But now the Trump administration has subpoenaed several New York Times journalists, says the paper, after their report on security concerns involving the new plane.
14: The new jet, which President Trump received as a gift from Qatar, just went into service last week after the administration spent $400 million in upgrades. The subpoenas seek to force the Times reporters to testify before a federal grand jury in Manhattan on Wednesday, the paper said. The appearance of federal law enforcement agents on the doorstep of news reporters should shock the conscience of any American who believes in the Constitution and the press freedom it protects, says the paper's lawyer, David McCraw.
12: ABC's Chuck Sievertson. Democratic Congressman Ro Khanna says he was detained by Israeli settlers and authorities during his visit to a West Bank village Thursday.
15: I'm certainly probably the first American politician who's been detained by the IDF and Israeli settlers.
12: The Israeli military said troops and police officers intervened after receiving a report of a roadway being blocked. You're listening to ABC News.
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18: Memorial was held today for the man who was fatally shot by ICE officers in Houston. Several members of Congress spoke at the vigil, including Congresswoman Sylvia Garcia.
19: We will continue to fight for a complete, independent, top-to-bottom investigation to find out exactly what happened.
18: ICE officials claim Lorenzo Salgado Araujo rammed a federal vehicle during an attempted arrest and was allegedly shot in self-defense. But a lawyer for two witnesses is now disputing the official account of the killing. This week, Maine Democratic Senate nominee Graham Plattner ended his campaign, which had been dogged by sexual misconduct and other allegations.
20: Here in Maine, Democrats are scrambling to recover from the collapsed campaign of Graham Plattner. We met with Executive Director Devin Murphy Anderson of the Maine Democratic Party. We asked her how the next few days will go, because by law, Democrats have just about 2 weeks to fill Plattner's place on the ballot. At least seven candidates have already thrown their hats in the ring, and now the Democrats here in this state say that they will have a convention on July 25th to pick Plattner's replacement. Jake O'Brien, ABC News, Maine.
18: Just weeks after representing his country at the World Cup, 25-year-old South African midfielder Jaden Adams has died. No confirmation yet on the cause of death. Police said they opened an investigation after the body of a 25-year-old man was found at a suburban home in central Cape Town this morning. Dave Packer, ABC News.
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2: This is Handle on the Law, marginal legal advice where I tell you you have absolutely no case. Now, if you go to the Netherlands, Netherlands is kind of interesting place, Holland, and it's pretty liberal. I mean, they, well, I'll tell you where they're really liberal, great safety net, socialist country, et cetera. And that is, it was the first country that allowed assisted death, where people could go in and request to die, have a doctor help them die. Now, heretofore, it would never have happened. First of all, anybody helping anybody else die is considered murder, if they have any part of it. And the Netherlands and a lot of the medical the community, as well as me, as well as I, believe that people should have the right to pull the plug and have a doctor help them. Because I believe that death is part of life. And there are plenty of people that go, nope, life is sacrosanct, and you do all the heroic measures you can, both morally and just because you don't want to give up the ghost. So for those people that have requested to die, we have a Die with Dignity Act here in California. We're amongst several states. You look back to the Netherlands because they created the model. And the model is pretty simple. In California's case, I don't know the Netherlands' exact case, but it's all pretty similar. Two doctors have to ascertain that, number one, you have a terminal illness. You have to be able to articulate that you want to die. It has to obviously be a reasonable choice. You have to have an illness where it is terminal, in our case, I think 6 months. And you have to have those two doctors say, yep, he or she knows what she's doing about it. Okay, here you go. And they give you that wonderful cocktail of drugs that end up killing you. Very pleasantly. You go to sleep, you just don't wake up.

0: kids under 13. And that's a tough decision. But, I mean, is that where it's going to go? Do I draw the line there? Yeah, that's a tougher one than just the general, okay, go ahead and die. See, I think if you're an adult and you decide you're going to pull the plug, hell yeah, they should sell these drugs at Walmart under the suicide aisle. I don't have a problem with that. Okay, let's take a phone call. Steve. Hi, Steve. Welcome.
1: Good morning, Bill. Yes. How are you?
2: Yes, sir. What can I do for you?
1: Yes, sir. I wanted to find out if I needed to sue in small claims or superior court. I rented a house. I moved out. I had a $7,000 deposit that the landlord tried to keep. They were alleging that there was a lot of damages. Some of the damages that they allege pre-existed.
2: Okay.
1: And several of the ones... Sir?
2: Okay, I'm sorry. And several of the ones I didn't let you finish. Some pre-existed and some what?
1: Some of the ones that they were alleging, they never showed me evidence of the damage. So he tried to keep my $7,000.
2: Okay, how much is he kept? Is all $7,000 being held by the landlord?
1: Yes, sir.
2: Okay, all right. This gets easy. Yes, it is small claims court. That's a simple one. So that's within the jurisdictional limits. Now, when you say it's pre-existing, I'm assuming you have photos or a video of when you moved in to prove that these were pre-existing, correct?
1: That is correct.
2: Okay, and now he is saying damages, and you're going, no, there are no damages, or you can't prove there are damages. And he then is going to say, you did these, and you go, no, I didn't. I didn't.
1: Yes,
2: so
1: sir.
2: Now, when he took over the property, when you left, did he go in and photograph all the damage? And if he did, you're screwed because he's going to get those damages, depending on how well he was able to put that on the record.
1: Yes, sir. But I have pictures that will show the very same location.
2: Okay, then you're fine. Sue him. All right, then let him defend. You're the one that's suing him, and you go, here's my proof, and they have to refute it. And they're going to have to come up with some kind of evidence saying, no, Steve is wrong. And here is what we show, and maybe the judge is looking at two sets of photographs, and then makes a decision saying, yeah, Steve's right. No, landlord's right. Or the judge splits it down the middle. That's what you're looking at.
1: Yes, I read that I could sue for bad faith. And
2: no,
1: I could
2: you
1: get
2: can't.
1: Up to
2: no, not in small claims court. And bad faith is almost impossible. What you have is a simple you have a breach. That's all you have, Steve, is you have a breach of contract. That's it.
1: Okay.
2: He doesn't want to pay you. Okay. You want to get paid. He says no. That's not bad faith. That's a straight out dispute. So yeah, that's not going to happen. Bad faith is one of those that people try to come up with. It's like punitive damages. He didn't pay me, or that company didn't pay me. I want punitive damages. No, don't waste your time. Why ask for punitive damages when it doesn't even fall within the definition of the law? The scope of the damages don't even come close to that.
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0: Welcome back. Handle on the Law, Marginal Legal Advice. Michael. Hello, Michael.
1: Hi. My question is, I live in an apartment, second story, and they were about to finish off replacing the rubber cement flooring when it crossed over with the city inspecting the apartment.
0: I don't know what that means. It crossed over. What does that mean?
1: That means that as they were about to finish my balcony work, the city, the following day or 2 days later, the city had an appointment in coming out and inspecting the building.
0: And?
1: So when they sent the inspector, he went ahead and was about to finish, and he was taking a look at what was going on in my balcony, and he, the individual who was showing them, he wasn't aware of it. He was just happening to walking around the inspector. So the inspector shut it down.
0: Okay.
1: And he said, you know what, I'm going to require additional permits for what you're doing here.
0: Okay.
1: So we're going on the third year, and it hasn't been done.
0: Three years without a balcony?
1: Three years without that balcony being finished, correct.
0: Okay, but you still have use of the balcony, correct?
1: Well, they went ahead and laid down just plywood.
0: Okay, they laid plywood down, so you're walking on plywood if you go out on the balcony, right?
1: Right, in case
0: okay.
1: I went out.
0: All right, so what's your question?
1: A plastic cover.
0: Okay,
1: my question is, one of the reasons that they were replacing the rubber is because underneath some of the beams that go across had to be replaced, the rotting of the water. I'm very exposed to the rain. So knowing that it doesn't have its layer of rubber cement, which protects it from the water and the weather exposure, that right there, whatever they put, it doesn't necessarily cover it. So you think that the permits in the city would be, I don't know, attentive on that?
0: Yeah, they probably would. You're right. The city would be attentive. That's correct. Actually, it's not the city that's attentive. It's the landlord that has to be attentive. All the city does is shut it down and say, well, you go ahead and pull permit. When you pull permit, we'll say it's okay. Other than that, I'm shutting down this project. All right. So I'm assuming that's what the city did. So what's your question?
1: The landlord is waiting. You know, they go back and forth with the city. And
0: yeah, that's not your problem. That's not your problem, Michael.
1: I understand that. But the city I've already had two hearings with a hearing judge where I'm on the phone, and so is the landlord.
0: What do you have to do with it? Let me ask something. How did you get involved in the hearing with a judge? Where are you in all of this? This is between the city and the landlord.
1: Because you can be, as a resident, you can be on the phone and you can...
0: they bring you in. Okay, so you're not a party, so that city allows you as a resident to come in. So you're basically a witness. Okay, so what's your question?
1: My question is, the hearing judge said after the second hearing, it could go to the DA for maybe criminal.
0: Okay, listen. All right, so, okay, fair. I don't know how it can be criminal, but okay. It's okay, so it can be criminal. So what's your question now?
1: My question is, I know that you could get rent control if there's certain things in your apartment.
0: Either there is rent control or there is not rent control.
1: No, I'm sorry, not rent control, rent reduction.
0: That's right. You can. You take it, and if there's a lawsuit, you fight it, or the judge either gives it to you or doesn't give it to you on the reduction. Yes, you can file for rent reduction. And is that your question? Can I file for rent reduction?
1: The question is this, it can be done on things that, like, if it's a stove or a heater, things that you need.
0: Can it be done? Let me ask you again. Can you use your balcony all the way back to the beginning? Can you use your balcony?
1: Correct.
0: Can you?
1: Especially when it's weather.
0: Okay, I understand. Can you use your balcony? Or do you deem it unsafe because they never finished it?
1: Well, no. I mean, I could step out there, but do I know that it's...
0: Okay, I understand. You're fearful because there is rotting wood, okay? That's your fear.
1: Correct.
0: And so, therefore, you don't use your balcony.
1: You're a person of contracting.
0: I understand. So, they're breaching the contract. How much rent reduction do you want?
1: Well, just it would be calculated to the square footage, I would say.
0: Yeah, okay, that's fair. What's the square footage?
1: That's probably 800 square feet apartment, and it's
0: okay. So how much is the? Okay, how much is what's the balcony? What square footage is the balcony?
1: The balcony is a pretty good size. It's, I would say it's 4 feet wide by 25 feet length.
0: Okay, 100 square feet.
1: It's a size balcony. It's
0: okay, 100 square feet. Fair enough. And so you've got 900 square feet. 100 to 9 is about 8%, maybe, or maybe 12%. And how much rent are you paying?
1: $1,000.
0: Okay. You knock 12% off $1,000 because you can't use the balcony because they because it hasn't been finished, and you rented it with the expectation of using the balcony. So you knock the rent off 12%. Then you're going to get sued, unlawful detainer, 3-day notice to pay rent or quit, and then it is your choice. If you go to court, and you may win the case. I think you probably would, especially if you bring all of the records that the guy just won't do what the city wants. He just can't do it and refuses to do it, and therefore you're entitled to your 12% reduction. And the court's going to say, yes, all of that we got to, and we took 12 minutes to do that. Wow. Only because the only reason I kept him on for so long is I am a moron. Usually I call other people idiots. I'm looking in the mirror now, and I am screaming that I am a moron. Hello, Dave.
2: Hey, Bill.
0: Yeah.
2: My son, 13 years old, got caught. No, 15, other son, sorry, got caught shoplifting at an amusement park. I received a letter saying I needed to send a nominal, I think it was $250 fee to an attorney as their cost. And so I sent that to them. That was 3 months ago. They are blaming the mail as to why they haven't cashed this check, that it hasn't arrived.
0: Okay.
2: And I'm wondering, when do I... Can I cancel this check?
0: Or first of all, yeah, you put a stop payment on it, and then you send another check.
2: Uh-huh. Okay.
0: You've got to pay this, Dave. That's statutory. You've got to pay it. And you don't want to get into it by not having paid, because my guess is the statute, if you don't pay, and in this case, you haven't paid, and they're saying we never got it, and they're saying go ahead and send it. I'm assuming they'll still take a new check. That's where it stops, because you owe the money. Now, I haven't read the statute, but I'm willing to guess if you don't pay it, they can take you to court, and there are all kinds of sanctions on that. You don't want to do that. Put a stop payment on it. Call them up and say, hey, I just put a stop payment. I put a new one in the mail. Thank you very much for your patience. That's what you do.
2: Okay, cool. Thanks,
0: all right.
2: Bill.
0: All right. That's a lot of people don't understand that. My son or daughter got caught shoplifting, and they want $275. And it was a packet of gum. And they were caught, and it was returned. So the store is out nothing. Guess what? That's the law. $275 or $250. And it's civil. It's basically an administrative fee that the store gets for dealing with shoplifters. It's a really weird law, but it's there. All right, a moment or two about your privacy online. Your privacy online doesn't exist. Everything about you is available online. 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All of it goes on and on. And so this is all available. And you know what happens? That information about you is collected by hundreds of data brokers. And then it gets sold to anyone who wants to buy it. Me, your friends, your neighbors, companies, bad guys. And you have no privacy. And now you are vulnerable. This is where Incogni comes in. 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

0: This is Handle on the Law, marginal legal advice where I tell you, you have absolutely no case. Hey, Dennis. Welcome to Handle on the Law.
1: Thank you, Bill. I appreciate your taking my call. I've been listening to KFI since 1980. I'm a 79-year-old disabled military veteran, so I get a lot of satisfaction listening to you guys all day long, putting it on in the background.
0: Thank you.
1: A couple of years ago, my radio went out, and the only one that's working is in the car, so I started listening to you. Thank God for iHeartMedia. I can listen to you guys on my computer. And recently, it started kind of breaking up, and I thought, I need to have my computer fixed. So I went down to one of the big box stores, and I went to them because recently, I had a big screen TV. They installed it. They did a wonderful job. And so I went down there, and I was waiting at the counter for one of the people to come up. They came out and saw the TV. I went down to ask them a question, how much would you charge to fix it? And I was waiting there for about 15 minutes. The next thing I know, a security guard came up and asked me to leave the store. I said, what's going on? And he said, well, one of the sales associates said that you were recording on your phone. And I said, no, I'm not recording. Here, take my phone. It's unlocked. Look at it, and you'll see. And he said, I can't take your phone. And about that time, a manager came up. And I said, look at my phone. You're welcome. It's open. I give you total permission to go through everything in my phone to see that I wasn't recording. And I said, if I were recording, my friend has these glasses that you can come in and record. Nobody will know. But I said, why would I record you? So they said, well, we'd like for you to leave our store and never come back.
0: Wow. Okay. Fair enough.
1: Yeah, and so I wrote a letter to corporate, and they said, well, we'll look into it. And that was about a month ago. So I don't know if I'll be able to go into the store again. And it just kind of really ticks me off.
0: Yeah, no, I would too. No, let me tell you, I would too. And I'm surprised. Which store is it, by the way? You can go ahead and say.
1: Okay, it's Best Buy and
0: Best Buy.
1: City.
0: I mean, that's these are legitimate stores. They're not small stores. I'm just surprised that they would do that, especially since you handed the phone. You go, I'm not, and they didn't take your word for it. That's very unusual. And let me give you a Costco story. Big box store. I go in and they make you show your membership card. Now you have to show it. So I walk in. And the guy, saying, show your membership card. And I started, saying, hey, it's never happened before. I wasn't, this is new. I always walk through. And he goes, no, you have to show it. And I go, it doesn't make a lot of sense. He was so obnoxious and so rude to me. I went to a manager and said, hey, I understand his position, but do you really want someone like that? I've been going to this store now for 35 years, and you have just made an enemy out of me, and I tell people about it. Why would you do that? Why would you have him?
1: Right.
0: That manager jumped so fast, went to talk to the guy. I'm shopping. The manager tracks me down and said, hey, I just went and talked to him. He'd like to apologize to you. I told him that this is not going to happen again. I mean, that's the reputation of these big stores when something like that happens. Now, I don't know much about Best Buy, but I'm stunned. And I'm obviously giving kudos to Costco, but I love Costco. I'm in there 3 days a week. It's my therapy is to go to Costco.
1: I love Costco too. Yeah,
0: I know. I love it. And, you go for lunch. And
1: you even have to use the membership card now for the food court, which I think is great.
0: Mind. They do. So you don't have a million people there. Yeah. And I like that. And I particularly like standing in line for, the really crap stuff. You get the samples, no one's there. But if they're doing chicken nuggets or burritos or something, then you're standing in line, and then people of certain ethnicity, which I can't mention because radio is that way anymore, push you out of the way, and you push back. It's fabulous. The point is that I am stunned, and if management has not answered, and they've done that, legally, can you do anything? No, it's a private company. They can say, you know, it's not a governmental entity. They can say, get out of here. And you're going to say, well, they did it because I'm a disabled veteran. But, you know, then there are your arguing
1: ADA. Yeah, I don't think it was because of that. And,
0: yeah, then you know what? There's no issue. They were just being a bunch of jerks, Dennis.
1: And the whole thing was, I said, you have your Geek Squad technicians here that could go through my.
0: Oh, I know. No. You don't have to keep on going with what a bunch of jerks they were. You could, you know, at the start of this conversation, I couldn't believe it. But you just shop someplace else, and they were just asses, and that's the bottom line. I don't understand, you know, how a store does that. You know, it's just it's crazy. Lauren. Hello, Lauren. Welcome to Handle on the Law.
2: Oh, I'm sorry. I'm sorry. Hi.
0: Hi.
2: Hey, when you get a judgment, a favorable judgment at a small claims court, what's the best way to actually collect?
0: Yeah, well, it's on you. That's for starters. And the best way to collect is hopefully have the guy that you sued and won against pay you. And if not, you get to track down the money. And so if you know of a bank account, you can attach the bank account with the judgment. If he is working, then you can try to garnish wages, although there are all kinds of exemptions. If there is a business, it's a business, and you actually can pay for a marshal to go in and park in the business. It's called a receiver, and they'll just grab the money coming in. The best way to do it is to find out bank accounts. That's where you go. But the courts don't help you. Lauren, the court will help you with the judgment, but then you're on your own.
2: Yeah, that's why I called you.
0: I have sued people who have no money, or it was impossible to get money, and I just gave it up. I just said, okay, it's not worth it. It's going to cost me more money to collect than I'm going to get. So how much money are we talking about? How much did you win, Lauren?
2: Well, it's a little tricky. It's an electric bike. It's $3,000, a little over $3,000.
0: Wait a second. You got a judgment. What is the judgment for? There is a dollar figure on that judgment.
2: Yeah, the what I sued for was $3,000.
0: What did you get?
2: Well, I don't know yet. I mean, I haven't done it yet. I'm assuming.
0: Oh, okay.
2: It's
0: going to be whatever the judge gives you. You're going to argue. Yeah. Here are my damages. It is so damaged that I want a new one, or it's going to cost X dollars to repair. That's your lawsuit, and then you're on your own.
2: Yeah. Okay.
0: So that's it. I haven't gone to court yet. I haven't sued yet. What do I do? Okay. Thank you for that.
3: Okay, let me tell you about a problem that I had. This happens to a lot of people. So I put my mother into an assisted living facility because she needed it. And I didn't know where to go. I mean, I had no idea. So I chose one near my house because that was the easiest thing to do. It was horrible. It was the wrong one. So I had to get her out of that one and put her in another one, again, near my house because it's convenient. And you know what? That didn't work out so well either, and she made it easy for me because she ended up dying a little bit later on. But the point is I truly didn't know where to put my mother, and I'm willing to bet there are a whole lot of people out there, because the reality is you have to research it. 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
3: This is Handle on the Law, Marginal Legal Advice. Carol. Hello, Carol. Welcome.
19: Carol, hello there. How are you doing?
3: Yes, ma'am.
19: I'm here.
3: Yeah.
19: Yes. I own a dually pickup truck, and the title is in my name and my grandson's name. That he uses it occasionally or whatever, you know, whatever. But anyway, he recently got married, and his wife, who occasionally helps drive the truck if they're on a trip somewhere, I found out that she's a marijuana user every single day. What would happen if there's an accident and she's driving the truck?
3: Yeah, you're liable.
19: I'm liable.
3: Especially if you know she uses marijuana. She cannot drive that truck while she's high. Carol, you do not want her to drive that truck, and you tell your son you let her drive the truck. You're responsible, and I am responsible.
19: Okay. So
0: the insurance may not even cover it if it is known that you allowed her to drive knowing that she gets high.
19: Okay.
0: Yeah, so you're really
19: stuck. What if she's not high during the drive, but it's still in her system?
0: That's questionable. And it depends on where she gets tagged. If she's tagged in a state where it's still illegal, screwed beyond screwed.
19: Mm-hmm.
0: If it's a state where recreational drugs are allowed, let's say it's in California, where, an accident, and she's going to argue because in an accident, depending on how serious the accident is, do the police haul her in? Do they do a drug test? Most of the time, no. But in the end, the safest thing to do is just not let her drive. Just say, hey, please tell your son, she's not high. She's going to be okay. Even if it's in the system, the argument is she was not high. But why screw with it?
19: I
0: wouldn't. Rena. Hi, Rena. Welcome to Handle on the Law.
12: Oh, thank you. Thank you for taking my call.
0: Sure.
12: We had a claim against an insurance company, and we had water and wind damage severely. We're on a flag lot, and so we get the brunt of the wind. Anyhow, they had somebody come out eventually and check the damage, and they're coming up with a lot less than what an independent contractor said was needed to repair the damages. We have a lot of inside damage as well as roof damage.
0: Okay.
12: They're coming up saying that they will send me $5,000. It's originally $10,000, but I have a $5,000 deductible, and they're going to send me $5,000. The claim... actually, the contractor said that it would be at least $50,000 to repair the damage.
0: Okay.
12: If I accept the check, does that mean that I've talked to the adjuster several times, and he says, "Well, you could just accept the check, and we'll get to the other things
0: no,
12: later."
0: No, no, no, absolutely not.
12: That's what I thought.
0: No, because when you accept that check, the paperwork says that is it. That you have accepted the money and there's no further liability. What you want to do when they say $10,000, you go, no, it's $50,000.
12: No. And he said, well, you can come back to us later and we'll look at
0: you
12: everything
0: can't.
12: Later.
0: No, you can't because you sign off.
12: Yes.
0: Yeah,
12: okay.
0: Good for you for calling. No, you just say no.
12: Okay.
0: And if you have to, you go to arbitration because there is an arbitration clause in your insurance policy that says... that says if there is a dispute between you and your insurance company, you have the right to go to arbitration. You go to arbitration, and you're going to show they're going to say $10,000 because of the adjuster. What a shocker that their adjuster, the insurance company that's going to write a check, is going to underreport the actual cost, and you're going to come in with, wait a minute, here's $50,000 from another contractor, and I would get two or three other bids also.
12: Rena. Two or three other bids. Okay.
0: Yes, you get two
12: I've
0: or three other bids.
12: With them, and I've had them for the last 20 years.
0: Nobody cares. Rena, nobody cares. These people
12: don't care.
0: You can have them for the last 200 years. They don't care.
12: Okay. Well, thank you for...
0: All right, you got it. Yes. And she called before she did it. Good for Rena, because usually is, I accepted the check, Bill. Now what do I do? Nothing? Mary Bell. Hello, Mary Bell. Welcome.
13: Hi. Good morning. I feel okay. So yes, I filled out. How do I start? As a lower level government agency, something was said to me, and a very specific characteristic of age was brought up against me, and I did speak with higher management. I was given a form to fill out if I wanted to file through the HR EEOC. I still have it. I haven't done anything. I contacted the state EEOC division. The woman on the phone said, oh, my. She sent me a link to file to fill out and to file a complaint. I'm afraid of doing all that for fear of losing my job.
0: Yeah, it's legitimate. I mean, it's a legitimate decision, legitimate fear. So age was mentioned. What happened to you as a result of that age, or was it just thrown out there? Were you denied a promotion? Were you transferred? What happened?
13: No, I feel like they're treating me with kids' gloves.
0: Right now they're treating you with kids' gloves?
13: Yeah.
0: Okay, like, that's good.
13: Whatever I want.
0: That's good. So what's your question?
13: If I do anything, will that, because they had me sign, and this was very strange for me.
0: What did they have you sign?
13: A non-retaliatory form that I would not retaliate against anyone.
0: Okay, well, filing a complaint for misdeeds in a governmental agency is not retaliatory. So,
13: and
0: if they're treating you with kids' gloves right now, Mary Bell, then they think there's some kind of liability. Just enjoy being treated with kids' gloves. What do you care?
13: Right.
0: Just leave it alone. Leave it alone.
13: So don't even file EEOC.
0: No, because here's what happens. You file and you get people that are not going to treat you with kids' gloves. They're now buying into a bureaucratic mess that you put them into. You may be right, but they're going to have to deal with those consequences, whatever they did to you. And if they basically admit they're doing something to you without admitting it, by treating you with kids' gloves, just sit back and enjoy it.
13: Okay, so just hold on to it.
0: I would, and sort of wave it in there, just hi, and just wave it, every once in a while. And just watch out for the, you do have to look at the statute of limitations on that. Because when you're dealing with complaining with a governmental agency, you have to be very careful. Because if it turns out you're one day late and then they start treating you like crap, then, And so, it's not what?
13: It's not 365 days. I think it's 300 days.
0: Okay, whatever it is. So as you approach 300 days, you may want to talk to a discrimination attorney and see what happens, an employment discrimination attorney. But, yeah.
3: All right. Let me spend a minute or two. And I talk a lot about what's going on, and you go to the Internet. You go online to find information. Well, if anybody wants information about you, it's there. It's online. I mean, there's no privacy. Everything is available about you, your home address, where you work, where you bank, what you buy, where, court records, DMV information, credit score. I mean, that list goes on forever. And that information is not hard to get. And all of that information, in many cases, is collected by hundreds of data brokers. And who? Well, you don't know. 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
32: From ABC News, I'm Dave Packer. Closed again, Iran's Revolutionary Guard announcing the Strait of Hormuz would be closed until further notice after several ships reportedly used unapproved routes. CENTCOM says a Cyprus flagged ship was struck. And Iran's supreme leader now promising to avenge the death of his father after President Trump made a threat of his own. ABC senior White House correspondent Selena Wang.
33: Just hours after President Trump threatened to decimate Iran if it tries to kill him, Iran vowing revenge is the demand of our